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This is Pastor Andy Magnarella at Bethel Baptist Church in Pecos Movi, Arizona, on the Hopi Reservation. We have church services Sunday morning, 10 a.m., Sunday night, 6 p.m., Wednesday night, 7 p.m., and you are welcome anytime. 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Thank you very much.

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Thank you for listening to Native Bible Radio. 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The church building is located on Highway 264 next to the Arizona Department of Transportation Yard. 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

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If you are in the Rhema, Pine Hill, or Zuni Pueblo area, I would like to invite you to Mount Calvary Baptist Church. We are a church that has a heart to see everyone come to know Jesus as their Savior and live a victorious life in Christ. We are located just 2 miles south of Highway 53 on the road that goes to Pine Hill. We have Sunday school for all ages at 10 a.m., and the main service starts at 11 a.m. Our Wednesday evening Bible study and prayer meeting is at 6 p.m. Thank you for listening to Native Bible Radio and KOFJ 88.1 FM, and keep on following Jesus.

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Christians wonder why the desire to sin keeps rearing its ugly head. After all, they think, I've been redeemed. Why this pull towards sin again? This is Erwin Lutzer, and tonight on Songs in the Night, I'm continuing a series titled Our Guilt, His Grace, a study in the book of Romans. Once we understand some basic theology in Romans chapter 6, we'll be better able to cope with temptation. We'll learn that we're no longer obligated to serve our old master, the devil. You stay tuned.

Good evening, everyone. From historic Moody Church in the heart of Chicago comes Songs in the Night with Dr. Erwin Lutzer, soloists Glenn Jurian and Bert Kettinger, the King's Carolers, and organist John Innes. This is Songs in the Night. So-

0: And now, here is Dr. Lutzer.
1: Thanks, Bill, and good evening to you, my friends. Isn't it true that becoming a Christian doesn't always make your life better? In fact, sometimes struggles increase. I've known situations where believing on Christ sets up a whole new series of conflicts that some people have never faced before. Because of their past, they may be struggling with apathy, anger, drunkenness, gambling, covetousness, pornography, a loose tongue. You know, these are the kinds of things that people can even struggle with as Christians. Now, I hope that you're not struggling with these kinds of things, but there are some of you out there who probably are fighting at least one or two of the sins that I've listed. And we've all had the experience of doing things that we didn't want to do. One part of us does not want to sin, but the other part does. And I think that God lets us go through a cycle and expects that our failures should teach us some lessons that we couldn't learn in any other way. I need to tell you tonight that it's not our failure, but what we do as a result of our failure, how we respond, that determines whether we are growing in our relationship with God. And as always, we need to realize who we are in Christ. And that begins with a fresh look at God, the fact that He sent His Son that we might live. Well, the King's Carolers come now to remind us of a vision Daniel had of the Lord high and lifted up.

Thank you so much, ladies. Need I remind you tonight that in the book of Daniel, God himself is pictured as the Ancient of Days. The scripture says his vesture was like white snow, and the hair of his head like pure wool. His throne was ablaze with flames, its wheels were a burning fire. And then we also read, "Behold, one like a son of man was coming, and he came up to the Ancient of Days and was presented before him. And to him was given dominion, glory, and a kingdom, that all the people, nations, and men of every language might serve him." My friend tonight, that's Jesus Christ who receives this kingdom, this glorious kingdom. He receives it from God the Father. And that kingdom includes you and me and all who believe in him. Meanwhile, on this earth, we continue to live for that King. After we become Christians, we learn that confession takes care of our sins that we've committed. But it doesn't really provide an answer to the source of the problem, does it? To change the figure of speech, it's like mopping up the floor with the faucet running. If only we could turn off the faucet. Romans chapter 6, Paul gives the basis for freedom in the Christian life. When we get saved, God takes us out of Adam. He's no longer our ancestor. All of our obligations to him are finished, and we are put into Christ. Paul says we've been baptized into Jesus Christ and baptized into his death. The cross, then, looks backward because it means death to our past obligations. And the resurrection looks forward to our new relationship. And so the cross and resurrection together are the heart of the gospel message. Tonight I want you to grasp three words that the Apostle Paul uses, and they have to be kept in the right order. The first word is that word know, K-N-O-W. This is in chapter 6, verse 6. Knowing this, that our old self was crucified with him. You see, we became slaves of sin by birth, and the only way out is by death. Legally, we died with Jesus. We died to the dictates of our old nature. Because Christ bore our sins on the cross, we can be saved. But because Christ bore us on the cross, and we died with him, we can be sanctified. The work has all been done. We don't even have to pray, "Lord, crucify me." You have been crucified in Christ. Do you believe tonight in the death of Jesus Christ? That's a historical fact. In the same way, we must believe in our own death with Christ, knowing this, that our old self was crucified with him. So we need not pray that we have to be crucified. God says it has already happened in Jesus. What this means in experience is that there is no sin that has not already been faced successfully at the cross. Now, of course, applying what Christ did, oftentimes that application in our lives is imperfect. But my first responsibility and your first responsibility is to know that my obligation to sin has ended. Whenever I deliberately choose to sin, I'm doing something I don't have to do. Whereas before I was a prisoner to the dictates of sin, now in Jesus, I am free.

The song that Glenn has just sung summarizes what the Apostle Paul is trying to say in Romans chapter 6. Turn away from sin and sadness, be transformed with life anew. Our first obligation is to know who we are in Jesus Christ. I don't want to hurry over that step, because if we don't understand that, we will not have the resources to say no to the power of the fleshly nature. So, knowing that we are in Christ, knowing that we are crucified, Paul goes on to say, now we must reckon or consider ourselves to be dead to sin, but alive to God in Jesus Christ. What he's saying is that we have to take God at his word. We have to believe that our crucifixion with Christ is true. It's a revealed fact. Now, all of the reckoning in the world cannot produce death. Reckoning can only act on that which is already true. You know, I'm quoting here the King James Version of the Bible, which uses that word reckon. And it's a good translation of the Greek word. Sometimes this word was used of bookkeepers who would keep accounts on a ledger. They would enter in only that which was a fact. To reckon that I have $1,000 in the bank when I don't, that's deception. But if I have $1,000, I can reckon on it with confidence. You know, sometimes I've stopped at a gas station to fill the tank, and I walk to the window with a sudden fear that maybe I don't have enough money in my wallet. Now, maybe I remember having put enough money in the wallet, but then the thought crosses my mind that perhaps my wife took that $20 bill out of my wallet. And if that were to happen, all of the reckoning in the world would not produce the money. But let's suppose I check my wallet just before I leave the house. I'm confident that I have the money. Now when I walk up to the window, I do so with confidence and freedom. I'm reckoning on that which I know to be true. You see, that's why knowledge comes before reckoning. We must know who we are in Christ, and then we have to count on it. And that's done by faith. I must believe God's word. Just as I trust Christ as my Savior and believe that the blood of Christ is able to cover my sin, I must trust the cross of Christ to triumph over my sin. Now, this is a great challenge, because we have to believe God's word in the face of contrary evidence. Because certainly we don't often feel dead to sin. We feel very much alive to it. We're drawn to the allure of what's on television or the internet. We find ourselves filled with jealousy and greed. We catch ourselves engaging in gossip. Oftentimes we fill our lives with so much noise that we can't even hear the voice of the Spirit. So Satan comes to us and whispers, you call that death? Think of all those sins in your life. How could you possibly be dead to sin? So when we look at those feelings and those aspirations, we begin to seriously question whether our obligation to sin is indeed finished. And when we're caught off balance in our faith, the tendency to give in to sin is strong and perhaps irresistible. Could I remind you tonight that Satan sometimes lies with feelings as well as words? God expects us to believe his word, sometimes even independent of feelings. And when we trust him, we need not really pray that we will die to our old sinful nature. We will thank God that it's been accomplished. You know, just imagine the confusion of trying to get into a room that you're already in.

This song of dedication is exactly what I'm going to speak about in the next few moments. It has to do with yielding ourselves to God. Thank you so much, ladies. The Apostle Paul says we have to know certain things, that we are crucified with Christ and alive with Him. He says we have to then reckon it to be true. And now he says we have to present ourselves to God. He writes, "And do not go on presenting the members of your body to sin as instruments of unrighteousness, but present yourselves to God as those who are alive from the dead." We have to take the members of our body, yes, our eyes, ears, feet, hands. These should be used in the service of our Lord rather than in the service of sin. If you're tempted to steal, remember your hands don't belong to you. If you're tempted to misuse your eyes, remember that they are on loan to you from God. Yielding means that we give ourselves to God totally. Yieldedness. Complete submission to Him. To present our bodies to God knowing what Christ has already done, that's the way out of moral and spiritual slavery. Now, as I've emphasized, this is contrary to our experience. We think that we have already been put into Christ and we're a part of Him, but yet we struggle so intensely with sin, so it's hard to believe that we are in Christ. Now, my friend, nowhere in the Bible are we taught that we can have one experience with God that will forever settle the struggles that we face. The struggle will be there. And we can move in and out of victory very easily. But we always have to come back to this truth. Because we died with Christ, we can consider ourselves to be dead to sin, and we can yield ourselves to God. Imagine a beggar looking through garbage cans, not knowing that someone has put money in the bank for him. Now, to be told that he's a millionaire is very contrary to his experience, but he should check it out, and if it's true, he should act on it. But that may be more difficult than it appears, because he is so accustomed to the life of a beggar. Receiving an inheritance maybe more than he's prepared to accept. But as he learns about what has been done for him, he can change his ways and begin a new lifestyle. My friend tonight, think of the sin which so easily besets you. Why not take a moment right now and thank God that it has been adequately defeated when Christ died? Then submit yourself to God. Let's all of us ask God to give us the grace to accept what already is our right.

0: Tonight, Dr. Erwin Lutzer brought the sixth in a 14-part series on Our Guilt, His Grace, a study in the book of Romans. Next week, Pastor Lutzer takes us back into Romans chapter 6 to explain how we must see our relationship to Christ as one of servant to master and place ourselves in willing bondage to Him to be used as He sees fit. 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Our address once again, Songs in the Night, Moody Church, 1635 North LaSalle Boulevard, Chicago, Illinois, 60614. Music tonight came to us from the King's Carolers, Faith Wilson, Gail Fletterer, Joanna Hedinga, and Marcia Twedell. Our soloists were Glenn Jorian and Bert Kettinger, along with John Innes at the keyboards. This is Bill Davis, thanking each one of you for tuning in. And here once again is Dr. Lutzer.
1: Our Father, tonight we want to thank you that those who believe in Jesus Christ are in Christ. 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

Hi, I'm Steve Schwetz from Through the Bible. Why don't you join us at 10 o'clock every weekday morning as our teacher, Dr. J. Vernon McGee, takes us through the Bible, one book at a time. 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

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I am from the Raymond Navajo Reservation, and you are listening to Native Bible Radio. 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

Greetings, this is Jacob Jensen, pastor of Stronghold Baptist Church in Pinon, Arizona. 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

Psalm 145, verse 4, one generation shall praise thy works to another and shall declare thy mighty acts. Hello, friends. 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

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This is Pastor David Muncy Weiss from Chambers Baptist Church here in Chambers, Arizona. 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

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This is Pastor Andy Magnarella at Bethel Baptist Church in Pecotes-Movi, Arizona, on the Hopi Reservation. 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Thank you very much.

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The church building is located on Highway 264 next to the Arizona Department of Transportation Yard. 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

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If you are in the Rhema, Pine Hill, or Zuni Pueblo area, I would like to invite you to Mount Calvary Baptist Church. We are a church that has a heart to see everyone come to know Jesus as their Savior and live a victorious life in Christ. We are located just 2 miles south of Highway 53 on the road that goes to Pine Hill. We have Sunday school for all ages at 10 a.m., and the main service starts at 11 a.m. Our Wednesday evening Bible study and prayer meeting is at 6 p.m. Thank you for listening to Native Bible Radio and KOFJ 88.1 FM, and keep on following Jesus.

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This is Pastor Andy Magnarella at Bethel Baptist Church in Picotsmovi, Arizona, on the Hopi Reservation. 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

Hi, I'm Steve Schwetz from Through the Bible. 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

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The church building is located on Highway 264 next to the Arizona Department of Transportation Yard. 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

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This is Pastor David Muncy Weiss from Chambers Baptist Church here in Chambers, Arizona. 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

Psalm 145, verse 4, one generation shall praise thy works to another and shall declare thy mighty acts. Hello, friends. 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

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If you are in the Rhema, Pine Hill, or Zuni Pueblo area, I would like to invite you to Mount Calvary Baptist Church. We are a church that has a heart to see everyone come to know Jesus as their Savior and live a victorious life in Christ. We are located just 2 miles south of Highway 53 on the road that goes to Pine Hill. We have Sunday school for all ages at 10 a.m., and the main service starts at 11 a.m. Our Wednesday evening Bible study and prayer meeting is at 6 p.m. Thank you for listening to Native Bible Radio and KOFJ 88.1 FM, and keep on following Jesus.

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1: July 16th, Identifying the Problem. I'm sure you're familiar with the phrase, don't throw the baby out with the bathwater. This saying teaches an important lesson about carefully identifying what we're ready to discard. Look at it this way. In our life, we've likely been burned by some very good things because our individual experience with them was dysfunctional. But this can cause us to give up on the whole system. Today, we'll meet a man who rebelled against everything good when he felt like the good things in his life had let him down. He's here to share with us his true story on this Unshackled Daily Devotional.
2: I'm Walter Beebe, youngest of five, born in a home with a five-car garage and servants, the country club said. When I was 14, my mother ran off with another man. Dad stopped caring about anything, and I'd stay out all night drinking. My reputation was so bad, no girl would date me in high school. I was a hard worker, and at the age of 16, I owned a service station. I was wild, though, and broke so many laws that I left the state to avoid jail. I had a chip on my shoulder and a gun in my pocket. I was a rebel. I went to Florida, where my older brother owned a sailboat. We started a cruise around the world that was a disaster, beginning with a leak and flooding, followed by a storm at sea with 12-foot waves. I prayed, God, if you get me out of this, I'll go to church the rest of my life. He did, but I forgot my promise until I was back home managing a gas station again. A minister came by with his daughter, and I went to church with her. She explained salvation, but I didn't understand. Then her sister explained, but I still didn't understand. Finally, she gave me a tract to read. I finally understood that my sins were keeping me from God. So I got down on my knees and prayed, asking God to forgive me and save me. The chip on my shoulder was gone just like that. I was 20 years old when I gave my life to Jesus Christ. 2 weeks later, I stood up in church and gave my testimony. I've been preaching the gospel ever since. 45 years now. After Bible college, I launched a ministry to get kids across the country to Sunday school where they too can be saved.
1: The Apostle John wrote in 1 John chapter 1, verse 5, "This is the message we have heard from him and declare to you. God is light. In him there is no darkness at all." Friend, the truth is, people are flawed. But God is still good, and the commands and structures he has given us to order our lives remain good. In fact, only he gives us the ability to have faith when people and things around us fail, because we are trusting fully in the one who is perfect. 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

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This is Pastor Andy Magnarella at Bethel Baptist Church in Pecotes-Movi, Arizona, on the Hopi Reservation. 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

0: Second Chronicles. Good singing tonight. Appreciate all the good singing. Amen. Y'all like to preach me to death this morning. Sometimes on Sunday afternoons, if the Lord helps me, I get a little about a 15-minute nap, but not today. I started working on this message before I even left to go back home. As soon as church was over, I went in there because I was having some thoughts that was on my heart. I told my wife, I said, I might be late for lunch, but I got to get this down. And I went home, ate real quick, and left while they were still sitting at the table and got back down here. Been working on this thing all afternoon. So if you go to sleep while I'm preaching, I am going to throw a songbook at you. In the love of Jesus, of course. Second Chronicles, stand with me, please. Second Chronicles chapter 7. I got a lot of ground to cover, so I'll try to preach fast. You listen fast. Faster you listen, the faster we get out of here. Amen. Second Chronicles chapter 7, verse number 8. Also at the same time, Solomon kept the feast 7 days, and all Israel with him, a very great congregation from the entering in of Hamath under the river of Egypt. In the 8th day, they made a solemn assembly, for they kept the dedication of the altar 7 days and the feast 7 days. And on the 23rd day of the 7th month, he sent the people away into their tents, glad and merry in their heart for the goodness that the Lord had shown unto David and to Solomon and to Israel, his people. Lord, I pray that you bless the word of God tonight. Speak to hearts. Give us liberty and power. I pray in Jesus' name. Amen. You can be seated. I want to take an Old Testament passage of scripture tonight, and I want to preach a message that is an application to the New Testament church and the New Testament church dispensation. Before I get into the title of my message, I want to just say, first of all, there's a lot of people don't believe that it's right to take Old Testament passages of scripture and make New Testament church applications. They need to read their Bible. Yeah. As a matter of fact, in Acts chapter 7 and verse 38, listen to this. This is he that was in the church in the wilderness with the angel which spake to him in the Mount Sinai and with our fathers, okay, who received the lively oracles to give unto us. God called the congregation of Israel a church in the wilderness in Acts 7:38, okay? And Acts 7:38, that word is ecclesia, the same word you find everywhere else, all right? Every time I preach on the church, or every time I ever post anything about the church, people crawl out of the woodwork and start railing on me, reminding me that the church is not a building, it's people. I never said the church was the building. I've always said the church is the assembling of God's people. Church is not just God's people. The church is the assembling of God's people. That's what the word ecclesia means. It means an assembling, a gathering together. And this crowd that says they don't have to go to church because the church is not a place or a building, it's a people. If your church is in your deer stand, or if your church is on your bass boat on Sunday, who's your pastor? Does your church have any deacons? Just curious. That's an office of the church, obviously. And who administers the Lord's Supper at your little... Who baptizes new converts at your church? If this is not the church, if you're the church, who baptizes new converts at your church? Who performs church discipline at your church? Who keeps up with all the names on the roll down at your church? See, that, comments like that just reveals how biblically illiterate somebody is. Paul clearly differentiated the difference in 1 Corinthians chapter number 11, clearly differentiated the difference between people's houses and the place where they had church. Listen to me now. 1 Corinthians 11:22, Paul said, what, have you not houses to eat and drink in? And despise ye the church of God? What's he talking about? Well, if you're the church, if your house is the church, somebody should have told Paul that. He didn't get the memo. Furthermore, he expounded on the church as a place. Further down in 1 Corinthians chapter number 11, in verse 17, now in this that I declare unto you, I praise you not that you come together, not for the better, but for the worse. Remember, they were abusing the Lord's table. Remember that? First of all, when you come together in the church. That's what he said. When you come together, verse 20, together therefore into one place. Paul's writing to the church at Corinth. Where they met didn't matter, but the fact that they met is what the point was. So these people say you don't have to go to church because people are the church. They don't understand anything at all about the doctrine of the church. Now, I just wanted to emphasize that. In fact, Paul said in 1 Peter chapter 3 and verse number 15, for people that says, well, the church is not a place. The building's not the church. Listen to what Paul said. First Timothy 3, verse number 15, but if I tarry long, that thou mayest know how thou ought to behave thyself in the house of God, which is the church of the living God. Now, it hadn't got to have a steeple on it. It hadn't got to have pews. It hadn't got to have chandeliers. It could be your garage. It could be a living room on the mission field. It don't matter where it is, but the church is where God's people are assembled together. That's where the church is. Point I wanted to make is there's a lot of people don't understand the importance of the church. They think that they can have church or that because they're somewhere else during church that they are the church. They don't know their Bible. You're not having church until you come together with other believers. Now you can meet with God by yourself. You can listen to preaching by yourself. You can read your Bible by yourself. You can sing by yourself. You can pray by yourself. But you can't have church by yourself. Because the word church means gathering together, assembling together in one place. And so I just wanted to go ahead and get that out of the way. Anyhow, we were sitting around the table yesterday. We were talking. Our family sat around talking and fellowshipping. And Spencer made a statement. He said, I don't think you've ever heard you preach. Or I don't know exactly how you worded it. I don't think I've ever heard a whole message on how to get the most out of a church service. And he said, I wish you'd preach. I wish somebody would preach that. Well, I got to thinking about it. And so here we are. That's what I'm going to preach on a little bit tonight. I mean, I want to preach on this thought, maximizing the meeting. Maximizing the meeting. We're going to be in 2 Chronicles chapter 6 and chapter number 7. Keep your Bibles open. We're going to go through there, okay? This isn't going to be one and read a verse and preach for 45 minutes and never go back to the Bible. It's all Bible tonight, okay? If you can handle a little bit of word, a little bit of doctrine, a little bit of Bible college level preaching, I just want to say I make it a point to never waste a single church service. All right, I make a point to do everything that I possibly can to maximize every single opportunity that we are gathered together as God's people. That word maximize, it means to increase to a maximum. It means to make the most of. It means to find a maximum value of. Can I tell you something? When you walk into the house of God for a church service, it don't matter if it's Sunday morning, Sunday night, or Wednesday night. It doesn't matter if it's a Friday night graduation. It doesn't matter if it's a vacation Bible school. It doesn't matter if it's a missions conference or a summer revival. It doesn't matter. Every time we have church in the house of God, you and I ought to endeavor to maximize, get everything out of that service that God intended for us to have. The statement in verse number 10 got my attention. The Bible says he sent the people away into their tents, glad and merry in heart. Well, the average Christian will go to church and leave just like they came. That's right. The average Christian will come to church, go through the whole motions of having church, going through the whole motions of worship, and leave in the same exact spiritual condition, same frame of mind they were in when they walked in the door. That's not God's intention. Any more than it's God's, would it make sense for you to walk in a restaurant, sit down and eat a plate of food, and leave just like you walked in? That wouldn't make any sense. A lot of people go to church, nothing happens. They don't experience anything. They leave unchanged. They leave unconvicted. They leave unmoved. They leave unfazed. There's been nothing that took place in their life.
1: Let me say this to you this evening. Spencer, if you would, how about turn the fans on? There's a decision that you can make as an individual. Now we're gonna look at the grand scheme of things, the grand scope of things tonight in these verses, but it starts with you saying, I'm going to church tonight because I need to get, just like that beggar this morning that said he was expecting to receive something from them. You and I, when we come to church, ought to come expecting to receive something. Woman walked out of church one time, and on the way out, she told the preacher, she says, I didn't get nothing out of the service. He said, did you bring anything to put it in? That's a good question. It's a good question. I got three main points tonight. I got quite a few sub-points under a couple of these, but I put them up on the screen so you can follow along. I'll try to get through these as quick as I can, but I want to figure out how these people were able to leave with a glad and merry heart at the end of 8 days of having meeting. 8 days. 8 days. Well, first thing I noticed that's important is the atmosphere must be primed. The atmosphere must be primed.

And I'm reading these verses. I'm reading chapter 7. And then I realized chapter 7 starts with a reference to what's going on in chapter 6. You can't separate the two chapters because they're one continuous thought. The thing that I noticed as I began to look at chapter number 6, I started working backwards from verse 42, and I had to go all the way to the beginning of the chapter to make it make sense. Let me give you several things that comes into play that factors in to having a meeting where you leave refreshed and revived and challenged and stirred and on fire and changed. Can we say that? Changed? I hope you want to leave changed. Several things come into play that apply from this chapter that applies to the New Testament church age. We see for the church where the atmosphere has been primed and made ready, it starts with preparation of the leadership. Starts with preparation of the leadership. Before the doors are ever open, before the light ever comes on, there has to be some things going on behind the scenes, and there has to be some things that take place on the part of the leadership to set the table, set the tone, and create an atmosphere where people can come to the meeting and get something out of it. We've all been to meetings where it was obvious that whoever was in charge didn't have a clue. And I mean, you're trying your best to get something out of it. There just ain't nothing there to get. And I realized that the story starts in chapter 7. Now when Solomon made it into praying, so I went back to chapter 6. And as I began to read, I saw several things where Solomon is setting the tone, setting the temperature for what takes place in chapter number 7. And it's absolutely not only unmistakable, but it is applicable in 2026 to where we're at as a church. The preparation of leadership. He prepared the people for God to work, God to move, God to show up, for them to leave merry and glad. It started all the way back at the beginning of chapter number 6. The Bible says that in verse number 1 and 2, that he prepared them by his recognition. He recognized some things. He recognized that God could not be contained in a building. All right, God can't be put in a building, and God's not going to be put in a test tube, okay? And he said in chapter 6, verse number 1, the Lord hath said that he would dwell in the thick darkness, but I have built a house of habitation for thee and a place for thy dwelling forever. So we see he's getting his mind right around the fact that he's talking to a God, he's interacting with a God. He's about to reach out and appeal to a God that you can't put in a box, you can't put in a building. And God dwells wherever he wants to dwell. Of course, he's omnipresent. But the point I want to make is this. A lot of times, the meeting is never what it's supposed to be because the people that are in charge of the meeting, moderating the meeting, conducting the meeting, think that it's all because of their college education or their skills or their abilities or their talents or their eloquent abilities, not realizing that this whole thing revolves around a God that cannot be contained. We're about to have a meeting with a God that you can't put in a box and a test tube. And God may not want to work just between 11 o'clock and 12 o'clock on Sunday. He may not want to work between 7 o'clock or 5 o'clock and 6 o'clock on Sunday night. He might not want to work till 6:30 or 6:15. You don't know. I don't know. But we see that his recognition of who God was in verses 1 and 2. He prepared the people by his remembrance, verses 3 down through verse number 11. I don't have time to read and preach verse by verse through this entire chapter, 42 verses. I just wanted to touch on it. He's going back and he's touching on the performances of God in verse number 10. God therefore hath performed his word that he has spoken. And then he gets down to verse number 11 and he reminded them about the promises of God, where God made a covenant with them, of the children of Israel. So he's warming up the people. He's getting them ready for God to do something by recognizing who God is and remembering what God has done. And then in chapter 6, verse 12, down through verse number 14, he built a scaffold. The Bible tells us that he got on that scaffold in verse number 12. And the Bible says that he kneeled down upon his knees before all the congregation of Israel, spread forth his hands toward heaven. He prepared them not only by his recognition and by his remembering, but he prepared them by his reverence. He is setting a reverential tone for this conversation.

0: conversation that he's about to have with God. And let me just touch on this for just a second, all right? We're living in a day and age where there is a culture that is sweeping this nation that is making holy things and reverential things casual and making it carnal. And people are going to church and you can tell, listen to me, don't get upset with me. Please don't get upset with me. Please, I beg you, don't get mad at me. But you can tell by the way they dress when they came in the door, they ain't serious. You can tell by the way they're acting in church, they're not serious. Solomon, the king, has built a scaffold and he built this thing and he built it where everybody could see him. And then the Bible says he got down on his knees and he raised his hands towards heaven before all the congregation. He is setting a pattern. He is setting a tone that we're about to meet with God. It's a serious business. He humbled himself. He set a tone of reverence. That was the king doing that. I think that's important or it wouldn't be in the Bible. He set the tone. He prepared them by his request. In chapter 6, verse number 17, verse number 18, he said in verse 18, "What will God in very deed dwell with men on the earth? Behold, heaven and the heaven of heavens cannot contain thee. How much less this house which I have built?" We're back to where we started. He said, "I know that it's asking a lot. I know that to you, the God of heaven, that the heavens cannot contain. I know who you are, and I know where you're at, and I know what's going on, but we're asking you, if you would grace us with your presence, would you come and show up in this house that we just built?" You know what I see when I read that? I don't see a mentality of entitlement. I don't see an assumption. I don't see a man taking for granted that just because they're having a meeting that God's going to show up. And I would be the first to say, God doesn't manifest himself the same way in every service. There are some services where it seems to be a little more prominent. I said more prominent. One of your biggest mistakes is to walk in the door and just assume. Just take for granted that we're going to have a good service. That's a proud attitude. There's no humility there. There's no recognition of who God is. There's no recognition of how awesome and how wonderful it is for God to honor us and to grace us with his presence. Is this making any sense? The atmosphere must be primed, and it starts with the preparation of the leadership. Everything rises and falls on leadership, Dr. Lee Robson used to say. I feel sorry for people sitting in churches across this country with a pastor that's an idiot, or a narcissist, or a pope, or a dictator, or a jerk, or living in sin, trying to have church and pastors grieving the Holy Spirit, quenching the Holy Spirit. Trying to make a name for himself, using the pulpit for a bully pulpit to lash out and attack people and personal attacks against people and stand up here act like Tarzan beating on his chest. And I feel sorry for people sitting in a church with leadership like that. And there's a lot of it. There's a lot of it. It's heartbreaking. It starts with the leadership having an understanding of what it is we're trying to do in the meeting. I don't have meetings just to have meetings. We don't have revival just because that's something you're supposed to have. We have revivals and we have missions conferences because we want God to do something very specific in our hearts. And I do my best for months leading up to the meeting to prepare the hearts of myself, my heart, the hearts of our people, so that when the meeting gets here, you're not starting out cold turkey. Almost every time we have a revival, I will preach on revival a couple of times before the revival starts. To get us in that mind frame, to get us in that gear for God to go ahead and break up that fallow ground. I'm talking about the preparation of leadership. It's important. But then, for the church, the atmosphere to be primed, You need the prayers of to the Lord. In chapter 7, verse number 1, now when Solomon had made an end of praying, God's about to do something amazing. God's about to show up. God's about to really show up. But do you understand what happened before that? Praying. Not just praying, but a lot of praying. As a matter of fact, it started in chapter 6 and verse number 14. He spread forth his hands toward heaven and said, and from verse 14 all the way to verse 42, that is one prayer. That's not what I call one of those little Tim Tebow prayers. And these athletes, they score a football touchdown and they kneel down. And I appreciate the gesture. I mean, they're trying to be a witness in their own way. They drop down in the end zone. It's like one Mississippi, two Mississippi, and then they're up. That might be okay if you're in the middle of a football game, but that ain't going to get it if you want God to show up. There was a whole lot of praying going on before these people went back to their houses glad and merry. Are y'all following me? Prayers to the Lord. And when you look at chapter 6, I wish I had the time. I don't have the time. I'm not going to take the time. But in chapter 6, starting in verse 14, down through verse number 42, not only is all that one prayer, look up in here, that whole prayer was about prayer. The whole prayer is about prayer. In fact, all through that prayer, over and over and over again, he refers to the word prayer, prayers, hearken, hear our voice, a supplication, let thine eyes be attentive unto this prayer, over and over and over and over again. This whole prayer was about prayer. Just let me touch on a couple of highlights. I got a couple of words circle. Verse number 19, have respect therefore to the prayer of thy servant and to his supplications, O Lord, to hearken unto the cry and the prayer which thy servant prayeth before thee. How many times did he say it in that one verse? He says in verse number 20, to hearken unto the prayer which thy servant prayeth toward this place. Verse 21, hearken therefore unto the supplication of thy servant. Hear thou from thy dwelling place, even from heaven, and when thou hearest. This whole thing's about praying. Verse 23, then hear thou from heaven. Verse number 24, he talks about at the end of the verse, and pray and make supplication before thee. Verse 25, then hear thou from the heavens. Verse number 26 in the middle of the verse, yet if they pray toward this place and confess thy name. Verse 27, then hear thou from heaven. Verse 29, then what prayer or what supplication soever shall be made of any man. Verse 30, then hear thou from heaven. Verse number 32 at the end of the verse, and if they come and pray in this house. Verse 33, then hear thou from the heavens. Verse number 34, in the middle of the verse, and they pray unto thee toward this city which thou hast chosen, the house which thou hast built. Verse 35, then hear thou from the heavens their prayer and their supplication. Verse 38, middle of the verse, pray toward their land which thou gavest unto their fathers. Verse 39, then hear thou from the heavens, even from thy dwelling place, their prayer and their supplications, and maintain their cause, and forgive thy people which have sinned against thee. Verse number 40, now my God, let I pray thee, thine eyes be open, and let thine ears be attentive unto the prayer that is made in this place. The whole prayer is about prayer. The whole prayer was a prayer asking God to hear their prayer. The whole prayer was about that. Get to chapter 7, verse 1. Now when Solomon had made it into praying, you want to get something out of church? You want to get something out of the meeting? You want to maximize what God has for you when you walk through the doors of this church? Spend some time praying before you get here. Spend some time praying. It'll make all the difference in the world. Your mind, when you walk through these doors, will be completely recalibrated and be on a spiritual wavelength unlike anything that anything else will do except praying. Prayers to the Lord. We need to stop asking God for things and start asking God for Him. Treat God like Santa Claus at the mall. Here's my list. Here's what all I want. Forget that. We see the the atmosphere must be primed because of the preparation, leadership, the prayers to the Lord. And then thirdly, we see the power of the Lord. Look at chapter 7, verse 1. Now when Solomon had made an end of praying, the fire came down from heaven. That's what I'm talking about. I can hear you now, Pastor. That's Old Testament. Ain't going to be no fire coming down in the New Testament church. You hadn't read Acts chapter 2, have you? They're all gathered together in that upper room. And the Bible says when they had prayed, and the Bible says that there was a sound from heaven as a rushing mighty wind that filled all the house where they were sitting. And there appeared unto them cloven tongues like as a fire set upon each and every one of them. That's New Testament. Now you can like it or not like it. I don't really care. This is post-ascension. This is the New Testament church, and there's fire in that church. It's a picture and a type of the power, something supernatural taking place. What about Acts 4, 31? When they had prayed, the place was shaken where they were assembled together. They were all filled with the Holy Ghost. They spake the word of God with boldness. Don't tell me that it's not important to have the power of God working in the service. If you want to maximize a meeting, you got to get the power of God working and moving. Not only that, but did you see the presenting to the Lord that took place in chapter 7, verse 1? The Bible says the fire came down from heaven and consumed the burnt offering and the sacrifices. Burnt offerings and sacrifices had to be made in this story to get where we're trying to get. Hang on. Don't hang on to your wallet, just hang on. The more you put into a service, the more you're going to get out of it. That's an absolute fact. You show up cold turkey, like I said, you walk in here, you sit on the pew, you sit there and stare at people, watch people shake hands with one another. You just sit there and watch people like you're watching TV or you're at a ball game watching the pregame show and the warm-ups. You just sit there, sit like a knot on a log through the service and then get up and leave. You're not going to get much out of that service. Right. And you think some of y'all figured that out by now. There's got to be more to church than what I'm getting. Oh, there's a lot more to it. But you get out of it what you put into it. The fire came down and consumed the burnt offerings and the sacrifices. Somebody was paying the price. The ones that works the hardest, the ones that sacrifices are the ones that get more out of it. God honors effort. God honors desire. God honors hunger. God honors thirst. God honors service and worship. He don't honor deadbeats and deadheads. So we see the atmosphere must be primed by the presenting to the Lord. And then you see the presence of the Lord in verse 1 and 2. It says it twice. Fire came down from heaven, consumed the burnt offerings of the sacrifices, and the glory of the Lord filled the house. The priest could not enter into the house of the Lord because the glory of the Lord had filled the Lord's house. Twice, says it again in verse 3, how the glory of the Lord was upon the house. Three times it tells us in the first three verses that the presence and the glory of God manifested itself in this meeting. As a songwriter said, all is vain unless the Spirit of the Holy One comes down. I wouldn't go to church for $1 million where the glory of God is never evident. I've been to some churches, and I do believe with all of my heart, if God showed up, it'd scare the snot out of everybody in there. There was a man one time, I was a member of my last church. He got bitter. He was bitter. He wasn't just bitter at me. He was bitter at his wife, bitter at everybody. He'd grit his teeth while he's talking to you. Stand around in the back of the church and grit his teeth, just grind his teeth. Just, I'm talking about mad all the time, bitter all the time. And one night, boy, it broke out. People was getting right with God. Testimonies broke out. I mean, the service went way long. I mean, it was one of them services where it got so thick in there, you about had to have a CNI dog to get out. I'll never forget, as long as I lived, I walked back there to the back of the church. He was standing back there with his arms crossed. I went and stood beside him. I said, boy, wasn't that a service? Yeah. He said, I ain't never coming back here. And he didn't. God showed up. What interesting. Presence of God. But then in verse chapter 7, verse 3, you see the atmosphere must be primed with the praises to the Lord. The Bible says that when all the children of Israel saw how the fire came down and the glory of the Lord upon the house, they bowed themselves with their faces to the ground upon the pavement and worshiped and praised the Lord, saying, for he is good, for his mercy endureth forever. You want to get the atmosphere primed and ready? You want to maximize the church service? Get involved in the praising and the worshiping that's going on. When God shows up, don't sit back and take pictures. Get in on it. Amen. Presence of God. The praises to God. Psalm 22:3, David said, thou art holy, O thou that inhabitest the praises of Israel. You want God to show up, you praise him. Amen. He inhabits the praises of his people. You start magnifying and glorifying God, hey, he'll show up. I heard it all my life. I didn't understand it as a kid. I understand it now. They used to say, well, if you ain't got nothing to praise God about, just praise him on credit. I didn't understand what that meant as a boy till I got old enough to get me a credit card and I figured it out. Sometimes you ain't got the money to buy something. You just buy it on credit. Amen. You say, I ain't got nothing to praise God about. Well, you just go ahead and praise him for what he's going to do next week. Amen. And by the way, you got plenty to praise God for. We see not only the atmosphere that must be primed, but if you're going to maximize the meeting, secondly, we see the attendees must be participating. This is important. When you start reading this story right here, you see something that's missing in a lot of our New Testament churches, and that is a singleness of heart. That is a unity where everybody's doing everything. Right. Everybody's doing everything. Boy, I could not imagine what, and this church is the most awesome church I've ever been a member of in my life. I've never been in a church like this church, but I tell you, I can't imagine. I lay in the bed and fantasize what this church would be like if everybody in this church got involved. I mean, everybody got plugged in. I don't know if I could handle it. I'd probably have to have a glorified body to be able to handle it through the church service. Can I just give you a little expository message right down through here? Let's just dissect these next few verses and let's see what's going on. We're talking about the attendees. We're talking about the people at the meeting who are participating in the meeting. Church is not a spectator sport. Right. Number one, they were all sacrificing. We've already touched on that, but the Bible already told us that. But then he backs up and tells us some more in verse 4. Then the king and all the people offered sacrifices before the Lord. Well, hang on just a second. I thought we was done with the offerings and the sacrifices in verse number 1. Yeah, that's what you get for thinking. You give, you sacrifice, and then God shows up. The fire falls. The glory of God shows up. And all of a sudden you're like, hey, I got some more to give. They're giving more. That's what the Bible says. They all gave. The people and all. Is that what your Bible says? That's King James. I'm pretty sure I still got the King James up here. Then the king and all the people offered sacrifices before the Lord. Well, I tell you what, you're robbing God. You're not going to get much out of church. In fact, if you're robbing God, every time we pass the plate, every time we have the offering, you probably feel like you do when you're driving 50 to 25 and you see a police car sitting there with his little blow dryer held out the window. And your heart stops and you break out in a sweat and you stomp the brakes and go, oh my goodness, I'm dead meat now. That's probably how you feel when we have the offering if you're not tithing. It's hard to get much out of the meeting when you're dodging God. Robbing God. And we got Faith Promise Missions Conference, and we got missionaries who are trying to get to the field, and man, the church is giving $400,000+ a year to missions, and you're sitting back going, well, I can't get to missions. I got to get Fifi's toenails clipped this week. It's going to be hard to get much out of church. They were all sacrificing. Boy, I feel a message coming on. They were all sanctifying. Look at what it said in verse number 5. King Solomon offered a sacrifice of 22,000 oxen and 120,000 sheep. I wonder what that smelled like. Probably rough. So the king and all the people dedicated the house of God. They're all sanctifying. Everybody's a part of the dedicating to the Lord. Everybody. They just built this new temple, and everybody's now involved in sanctifying and dedicating it to the Lord. They were all, number 3, they were all serving. Watch this. The Bible says, and the priest, verse 6, waited on their offices. Now that word waited don't mean they're sitting there like in a waiting room at the hospital or the doctor's office waiting for their name to be called. That waited means they were serving. The priest waited on their offices. Well, preacher, that's just the praise now. That's just the praise. That's just the pastor. No, we're New Testament. Everybody's a priest in the New Testament. Amen. We're all a royal priesthood. Last time I read the Bible.
1: Yes, sir.
0: Amen. We don't have priests in the church. We got a pastor and we got sheep, but we're all priests. Can we agree on that?
1: Amen.
0: Can we agree on that so I can preach on? They were all serving.
1: Amen.
0: They were all wait. All the priests were waiting on their offices. Everybody had a job and everybody was doing their job. Everybody was serving. There wasn't nobody sitting back going, waiter. Waiter. No, everybody was serving. Everybody was doing something. Everybody was plugged in. Hey, you want to go home glad and merry? Get plugged in.
1: Amen.
0: Find a job to do. Oh, I just can't find nothing to do. You ain't looking hard. I can't, preacher, I can't find nothing to do. Preacher, I've been a member here for years. I just can't find nothing to do. Really? Really? Hey, man, I get you plugged in. Praise God, we got plenty to do around here. We got plenty of ministries. We got plenty of opportunities, plenty of places.
1: Right.
0: And I feel like it'd be appropriate to commend the church. When Brother Caleb and Sister Hannah left, well, they left a lot of vacancies, left a lot of ministry voids and openings. Man, everybody just stepped right in and plugged all those holes. Man, we're just going right along. What a blessing. Praise the Lord. There's plenty to do. They were all serving. Verse number 6, Levites also with the instruments of music. They were all singing. You want to maximize the service. When the song leader gets up here and says, take that gold book and turn to page number 497, you know what you ought to do? You need to reach in that song book, right, grab that gold book, turn to page number 497, and open it up and sing to the top of your lungs, sing to that little hanging down thing in the back of your throat sticking out like that right there. Amen. You say, well, I can't sing. Half of us can't sing. That's why he said, make a joyful noise unto the Lord. He didn't say make a pretty one. He said, make a joyful noise unto the Lord. Amen. Grab that songbook and sing. Say, man, it's just so pretty. I'm afraid I'm going to mess it up. Lift up your voice and sing. The songwriter said, oh, for 1,000 tongues to sing. Want to maximize the meeting? They were all singing. I'm trying to get to verse number 10, but there's a whole lot going on before you get to verse number 10. You don't just leave glad and merry by accident. They were all singing. They were waiting on their offices. The Levites also with instruments of music. Again, we don't have Levites in the New Testament church dispensation. The Levites were the priests. They were the ones that God selected, the tribe that God selected to serve and minister in the tabernacle. All of us that are saved in the New Testament church are priests and Levites. And for that, all practical purposes. In other words, you can't sit there and say, well, I don't have to do that. I'm a Reubenite. Sing. Get the songbook out and sing. Amen. That matters. It matters. By the way, singing is a sign of being spirit-filled.
1: That's
0: what the Bible says. Amen. What it says in Ephesians chapter 5, I believe it is. Galatians 5. Talk about being speaking to yourselves in psalms and hymns and spiritual songs, singing and making melody in your heart to the Lord.
1: Yeah.
0: Amen. They're all singing. I love to sing. I love to hear good singing. I wish we had more singing, but I like preaching more than I like singing.
1: Amen.
0: A lot of churches, they'll have about 45 minutes to an hour of singing, and he'll get up there and give a little sermonette in 20 minutes and go home. He ought to have his pay cut. Heard yesterday about a preacher in California that notified his church he'll be taking a, you ready, 5-month sabbatical. You heard me. 5-month sabbatical. He's in the wrong line of work if he's a pastor.
1: Right.
0: A break's one thing. That's ridiculous. I don't know how, what in the world that's got to do with singing. I have no idea where that came from. Oh, I love singing, but I love preaching more. That's where that came from. They were all standing. Can I make an application? It says in verse number 6, David praised by their ministry, the priests sounded trumpets before them, and all Israel stood. That means they stood literally. That means they all stood up. That's what it means. But you go to the New Testament, and guess what we're told to do? Stand. In other words, get off your behind. In other words, pick sides. Are you in or out? Them standing was just reaffirming that they were there. You know you can be here and not be here. You can be sitting in this building. I mean, your DNA is here. But you could be on another planet. Amen. Pick sides and let your voice be heard. Take a stand. And when the preacher takes a stand, have his back.
1: Amen.
0: I don't mind running point. I don't have a problem running point. What bothers me is when I'm trying to take a stand, if there's church members going, I don't know about all this now. I don't know about this. I don't know. Well, it's a good thing you ain't the pastor. We'd be in a mess. Somebody's got to take a stand. You heard Brother Haynes Friday night, man. He said, we got to raise a generation of fighters. I never have had much confidence in these people that are pacifists. I remember growing up reading about William Penn up there in Pennsylvania, the Quakers. They didn't believe in violence. Don't get nervous, y'all. If you had any idea how many guns we had in this room right now, you'd break out in a sweat if you were a pacifist. We got enough guns in here right now to start a war. Right now. And that's just the women with their pocketbooks. We ain't even gonna talk about the men. I feel sorry for the fool that comes in this church and tries to do something stupid. He's gonna leave looking like a screen door. Pacifist. You can't celebrate 4th of July if you're a pacifist.
1: Right.
0: If everybody had been like you and thought like you, we'd still be drinking tea. Like that. We'd have tea time and crumpets. God save the Queen. I'm a pacifist. We got a lot of pacifist Christians won't take a stand. Bible says they were all standing. That's another message for another time. They were all savoring. Bible verse says in verse number 8 and verse number 9, the Bible says that he at the same time Solomon kept the feast 7 days and all Israel with him, a very great congregation. For 7 days they feasted. They were savoring. Can I make an application? They were savoring and feasting. When you come together, guess what we're doing right now? We're eating. This is what we're doing right now. We're eating. I mean, several times in the New Testament, he commands the man of God, commands the bishop and the pastor, feed the flock of God, of which the Holy Ghost makes you overseer. Feed the flock of God. Jeremiah said, I'll give you pastors that'll feed you with knowledge and understanding. We're eating right now. We're feasting on the word of God. Some of y'all right now, you're up to your eyeballs in it. You're just feasting right now. I can see it in your face. I can see it in your body language. You're pulled up to the table and you're digging in.
1: Right.
0: And some of y'all looks like you're on a diet. You ain't picked your fork up yet one time. You can tell when you're preaching who's eating and who ain't.
1: Right. Yes, sir.
0: Those of you that love to cook, we got some good cooks in this church. Good cooks. I told my kids just yesterday, I said, it's a miracle I ain't 600 pounds. I said, I do believe my wife's just trying to kill me. Her food, it's unbelievable how good it is. It's unreal. And boy, when I sit down at the table, I'm eating. And it seems like always once somebody has to go to the bathroom right before we ask the blessing. I'm like, forget them, we're fixing to pray. I am not waiting on them. I'm hungry. I'm ready to eat. Come to church hungry. I wonder how long he's going to preach. They feasted for 7 days. They feasted. I mean, you're talking about a buffet. You talk about an all-you-can-eat buffet. 7 days they feasted. No wonder why they left glad and merry. When I come to church, I like to feast. I can't stand it when I have a preacher come in. You pay for a plane ticket, put them in a motel, you give them all this stuff, and then they say, I won't preach long. I'm like, are you kidding me? I didn't bring you up here to cut corners. Amen. Unload. I told Brother Haynes Friday night, I said, back up and unload the truck.
1: Amen.
0: Feasting. Well, wasn't that a good meal on Friday night?
1: Amen.
0: Praise the Lord.
1: Amen.
0: I wonder how long he. Listen, you're not going to get anything out of the service staring at your watch.
1: Amen.
0: I wonder how long he's going. And he's already been, he's only on his second. How much smaller can those points get? How many is he going to fit on there? How many? Oh my goodness, we're going to be here all night. You ain't going to get nothing out of service. Coming with that attitude. They were all savoring. And on the eighth day, the Bible says, on the eighth day, they made a solemn assembly. Write this down. After 7 days, it was all sobering. It got real sober. It got real solemn. All the praise and all the worshiping, all the bowing themselves to the ground, all the sacrifices, all the singing, all the serving, all the waiting on their offices, all the feasting. Day number 8, it's time to get real. On the eighth day, they made a solemn assembly. They kept dedication of the altar 7 days and the feast 7 days. What am I saying? I'm saying they got real sober and got real serious about what God was trying to do. I made a little list here. Can y'all handle it? Sober mindset's crucial to getting what God wants you to get. I'm going to the, I told y'all this today, I'm going to the doctor. I got a lot of blood work done and found out what all is wrong with me. And we're trying to get it right, trying to fix it. And this has been a hard year on me physically. I don't complain about it. I just keep you posted because people ask. This Bell's palsy went from my face sagging, now it's going that way. My eyes drawing up. My mouth's turning up. It looks like this side's got Bell's palsy, but this side's normal. And I asked Brother Nick about it when he was here. He's a neurosurgeon. He said all those nerves that are regenerating in your face are attaching to muscles that they weren't supposed to attach to or weren't attached to. And that's what's causing this. Even the whole time I'm preaching, my eyes are closing on me. And when I move my mouth, my eyebrow twitches. It feels like somebody's playing Morse code on my eyebrow the whole time I'm preaching. It's ridiculous how distracting it is. But I walked in that doctor's office. I said, listen, doc, listen to me. I said, you tell me what I need to do. I said, I'm doing it. I'm going to do it. I'm not playing. I'm not coming up here and wasting my time or your time. You tell me what I need to do, and I'm going to do it. I'm talking about being serious. I'm talking about being sober-minded. I'm talking about coming to church and it not just be something you go through and do. You're coming for a reason. We're talking about maximizing the meeting, how to get the most out of it. I made a list here. Let me just share what's on my heart. This is the pastor making a list in my office this afternoon to try to help Calvary Baptist Church make it a point to not get distracted during the service and make it a point not to be a distraction. I'm amazed that people go to church. It's almost like they go to be their own little sideshow. Like everybody didn't come to watch you and your antics. Come in here. And when it's singing time, sing. When it's giving time, give. When it's worshiping time, worship. And when it's sobering time, get sober. Refrain from getting up and going out unless it is absolutely necessary. I mean that. And I'm talking to everybody. You say, well, I have to go to the bathroom. Hey, I get it. Sit back yonder. So you can slip out, slip back in without distracting everybody. Because every time somebody gets up in this church and get up and walk out, everybody has to tune the preacher out. Oh, there's a human being walking up the aisle. This is awesome. This is interesting. Wow, look at them, the way they're swinging their arms. And then you come back and it's like, I just missed all that. I don't know what's going on. It's amazing. It's like kindergartners. Hey, up here. It's like a kindergarten teacher sometimes. Hey, up here. Hey, we're up here. What am I saying? You want to maximize the meeting? Don't be distracted. Don't get distracted. Don't be a distraction. Don't watch people get up and go out. It's not that interesting. This is a whole lot more interesting. I'm putting a whole lot more effort into what's going on up here than they are going to the bathroom. Turn your phone off. We've got slides that we play before the service on rotation, and it says in there, turn your phone off, silence your phone. I mean, that'll be first thing. You turn your phone off or on silent and put it away. Don't even hold it. Don't play on it during church. You're not going to get anything out of the service if you're back and forth from here to whoever you're talking to or whatever's going on. Leave it alone. Meet with God. Meet with God. If you was in a meeting with God, would you be on your phone? If you were in a one-on-one meeting with God, would you be doing this while he was talking to you? Well, if you're at church and he's talking to you and you're on your phone, that's what you're doing. Allow the gravity of what's happening to have its full effect. Don't talk to people around you during church. Carry on conversations in church. Don't just start your own conversation during church. Sit and enjoy what God's doing. Listen. Sometimes during the offertory, it sounds like we're at a ball game. Everybody's just talking and doing whatever. Somebody's playing an offertory. Be quiet and listen. Worship. Let God speak to your heart. We're talking about how to get the most out of a service. Close your eyes during the prayer. We got to work on this with our kids. I'm not talking about 3-year-olds. I'm talking about 7, 8, 9, 10, 12, 13-year-olds. Cannot go the whole prayer without looking around. Some of you don't close your eye at all the whole time you're praying. Mamas and daddies, y'all got to work on that at home. You need to train your children when they're in church or when they're in school or wherever they're at. When somebody prays, you close your eyes. Am I weird? I mean, that's old school. I know. But you take your hat off. You close your eyes. You bow your head during the prayer. That's a sign of reverence. That's a sign of respect. We got prayer going on and kids are just looking around. Talking, laughing, cutting up, adults looking around. I'm just trying to help us out a little bit here, church. I got this in my notes here. Don't sleep in church. I don't know how to tell you this, but when you go to sleep, you miss stuff. You do. Don't make jokes and laugh about holy things and serious things. Just be reverential. Be mindful. This was a solemn. The Bible says they made a solemn assembly. They weren't laughing, joking, cutting up. It was serious. Now they went home merry and glad in verse number 10, but they were solemn in verse 9. Are y'all getting all this? You don't have to have a running commentary to those around you while the preacher's preaching. And ad lib everything he says and add to it and yeah, and that right there and that right there. People sitting around you, they ain't come to hear you. Just be mindful. That's all I'm saying. Keep your children close to you or in front of you during church. And keep an eye on your children. Be mindful of your children during church. Because if you're not watching them, they might be distracting somebody else and you don't know it. They might be playing and cutting up and they're not supposed to be and you don't see it. Put them where you can see them. Either have them right beside you or in front of you. Don't ever let your kids sit behind you. That's just poor judgment. I preached the other night on child left to himself, bring his mother to shame. If they're sitting behind you, they're by themselves. Can't supervise unless you got eyes in the back of your head. Well, it got fun, didn't it? Once church starts, this is the business of heaven. This is what happens in church is different from any other meeting, any other event, any other occasion on the planet. I don't care, a business meeting, a board meeting, a ball game, a soccer practice. There is not a meeting on the planet that comes close to the kind of meeting that church people have when they have church. This is the business of heaven. It's the business of heaven. I've got this in my notes. The God of heaven is working. The God of heaven is working. The Holy Spirit of God is working. Are y'all still with me? The man of God is working. Don't interfere. When God is working, don't interfere. When the Holy Spirit's working, don't interfere. The pastor's up here preaching his guts out after studying and praying and getting with God to try to get a message and up here trying to deliver the word of God to try to help somebody. And if you're not being serious, you're interfering with what God is doing. You're interfering. Don't interfere with what God. Don't go grieve and quench the Holy Spirit of God. Souls are in the balance. Souls are in the balance in every single service, including possibly your own or a member of your family. I can't imagine how horrible it would be if I was sitting in church as an adult, a mom or dad, and I'm daydreaming, I'm playing on my phone, I'm looking at the watch, wondering when's he gonna get done, and my kid is over there under conviction to get saved. And then they come to me at the end of the message and say, I want to get saved, and you're looking at them like, huh, what? What did the preacher preach about? I'm so behind, I don't know what happened. Boy, that'd be a shame. You ought to be so glued in, dialed in. You ought to be listening so attentively. You ought to be so in tune and sensitive to the Holy Spirit that he can talk to you in still small voices. Take every message personal. Preacher gets up and says, I'm going to say something. I don't want you to take it personal. I do. I'm not preaching to the people outside. I'm preaching to the people in here. Take every message personal. Take every challenge personal. Take every instruction personal. Take every rebuke and every proof personal. Make a personal application in your life to everything that you hear. I don't profess to be a good preacher, a great preacher. I love to preach. I'm not the greatest preacher. I'm not the most knowledgeable preacher in the world. I'm not the most eloquent preacher in the world. But I work really hard to try to put something practical in your hand for you to get your hand wrapped around something you can use in your life. If you'll listen and pay attention, you'll find something in every message that you can use. I guarantee you. No question about it. Have enough maturity to realize that God might be using this service. This might be the service that God changes your life. This might be the service God absolutely changes your life, turns your whole life upside down. I've got this in my notes. You want to maximize the meeting? Go to the altar. Go to the altar. I just don't think that's a big deal. Go to the altar. The fact that you would say that proves you hadn't been in a while. We have invitation, altar call, every service. And it gives you an opportunity to talk to God about whatever it is God's talking to you about. Can I say it like this? That's an opportunity for you to come down here and answer the phone. Because your phone's ringing. It might not ring every service, but your phone's going to ring. Get up, come down here, and answer the phone. Lord, what do you want me to do? I hear you. I heard it. I need it. I'm going to work on this. I'm going to work on that. We're talking about maximizing the meeting. Go to the altar. Try it. Some of y'all ain't never been. I promise you, there's no trap in the floor. There's no electric fence down here. We're not going to take pictures and blackmail you on social media. Oh, they went to the altar. Oh, they must be living in sin. Oh, we're not doing that. I mean, we are live streaming it, but we're not doing that. God changed my life in the altar. Commitments are made in the altar. Hey, it gets real and it gets personal down here in this altar. It gets permanent in this altar. Amen. I mean, hey, you say, I don't need to go to the altar. Well, just come pray for me. Just come down here every now and then and say, Lord, I pray that you'd be with our pastor. There's lost people in the service this morning. I pray that you'd speak to their heart, work in their heart. Pray for your church. Pray for your family. Pray. If you don't need prayer, pray for me. But go to the altar. We're talking about how to maximize the meeting. Get involved. It's a solemn assembly. Pray for yourself. Ask God to help you. Ask God to show you more about himself. You can't never do that too much. I'm done. Number three, we see to maximize the meeting, the assembly must be perceptive. The key to getting the most out of a church service is recognizing just how good God has been. Amen. Notice what it says, y'all, in verse number 10. And on the 23rd day of the seventh month, he sent the people away to their tents. Look at this. Glad and merry in heart for the goodness that the Lord had shown unto them. To David, to Solomon, to Israel, his people. If you come to church focused on you, you're probably not going to enjoy church too much. If you come to church thinking about your bills and your problems and all your health issues and your needs, you're going to miss some stuff. If you come to church and you're looking for him and you're looking at him, you'll leave glad and merry in heart. The key's not how good the preaching is. The key's not how good the singing is. And we've got good singing around here. The key is not how good the youth group is doing or how good the nursery or the junior church or patch clubs ministries are. The key is not how good the members are. The key is getting the most out of every meeting and out of every service is walking away with an understanding and an acknowledgement of who God is and what God has done. They went home merry and glad in heart because of the goodness that the Lord had shown them. He's shown a lot of goodness to our forefathers, to us, and to our children. Amen. You get your eyes off yourself, get them on him, you'll leave glad and merry. If nothing else, church ought to recalibrate every single one of our minds to where we get our minds off of us and get them on him. And if every service can accomplish that, you're going to have a good service. It don't matter who sings or what song or who preaches. If you do what I just preached, you're going to get the most out of every possible message, out of every service. I love church. I absolutely love church. I wish we could have church all day, every day. I love Jubilee. We have church in the morning, church at night. Two preachers back to back, 4 days in a row. I love it. I can do it every day. I love preaching. I love singing. I love being with y'all. I love being with God's people. But more importantly, I like being where God's working, God's moving. Amen. And I don't want to miss a single thing. Amen. A single thing. Now, I know I'm a pastor. I don't have the luxury of sleeping during church. That's not an option for me. That'd be pretty bad. If as a pastor I slept during church, that'd probably be awkward, you think? If I just laid my head down up there and said, I didn't get a nap today, I'm just going to take a nap, church, that'd be weird. It's weird when you're preaching, you look out and you see somebody else taking a nap. It's just weird. It's like, what are you doing? Where do you think you are? We're not at the nursing home. This is church. Amen. You see people playing, talking, goofing off, getting up, going to the bathroom 4 or 5 times. It's like, what are you doing? Oh, I got to go get a drink of water. Bless your heart. I've been preaching for over an hour. I hadn't drunk one drop. I think you're going to survive. Amen. I think you'll be okay. Well, it's hot. I got my shirt soaking wet. I got sweat running down my back right now. I think you'll be okay. Nothing, when you get to the board, nothing matters except what God's trying to do. And the only thing you care about is what God's trying to say and what God wants. And when you get to that point, hey, you're going to have a good service. Lord, we love you this evening. Thank you for liberty to preach. Thank you for a church full of people that listen and are attentive, even to a long message about how to have church and how to enjoy church and how to get something out of church. But Lord, there's some folks sitting here that they need to figure this out. They're shortchanging their self. They're missing out on so much. I pray, God, that you would just revive our hearts and our spirits this evening. Where we go to work and we have to work 40, 50, 60 hours a week on the job, we get to come to church and have our spiritual man refreshed and renewed. May we not squander that. May we not take that for granted. There's so many people in the world that don't have a church to go to. So many people in this world don't have a good choir to listen to, don't have good preaching, Bible preaching to hear every service. May we not take that for granted. May we not take for granted having one another, brothers and sisters, to fellowship with and pray with and serve God with and go soul winning with. May we not take it for granted.

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1: 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This is Pastor Jerry Ross. Welcome to the Blessed Hope Broadcast.

Well, we're going to continue talking about missions this week. Worldwide missions. Go into all the world and preach the gospel to every creature. I want to share something with you that I'm passionate about this week. I call it the both philosophy of missions. Acts 1:8. But ye shall receive power. After that, the Holy Ghost is come upon you, and ye shall be witnesses unto me, both in Jerusalem and in all Judea and in Samaria, and unto the uttermost part of the earth. The word both I emphasized on purpose. Every church can have a worldwide impact. A little church in Jasonville, Indiana can affect the world if we follow the Bible formula for reaching the world for Christ. The plan of Jesus Christ is for us to

sanctify their Jerusalem. Draw a circle around your church. How big of an area can you effectively saturate with the gospel of the Lord Jesus Christ? Once you've identified your Jerusalem, then how do you do that? How about door-to-door soul winning? The cornerstone ministry for every church ought to be a soul winning ministry. Get your teenagers involved in this. Teens are high energy and can cover large areas of their community with the gospel by weekly engaging in door-to-door soul winning. But wait a minute, us adults don't get a pass. We then need to go into the highways and hedges and compel them to come in. And so we use our teen soul winning ministry to saturate the more populated cities and towns. Come on, we take them on a bus, so we need to be able to drop them off where they can go down a street and do door-to-door soul winning. Then we use our adults to reach the rural areas by creating mission fields, soul winning mission fields. In our Operation Occupation Soul Winning Program, we've identified 20 different mission fields, and we encourage a family, maybe two families working together, every year to choose one of these mission fields and saturate it with the gospel of the Lord Jesus Christ. What do you mean when you talk about gospel saturation? Jesus said to take the gospel to every creature. Now you tell me how we're going to do that if we do not engage in door-to-door soul winning. God may not call you to be a pastor and an evangelist or a foreign missionary, but I believe every Christian can and should be a lifelong, every week soul winner for the Lord Jesus Christ. So how do we affect our Jerusalem? Door-to-door soul winning. How about starting a bus ministry? The bus ministry has proven to be one of the greatest soul winning ministries of the local New Testament church over the last 50 years. Every church ought to be involved in the bus ministry. If your church does not have one, what an incredible opportunity for you and your family to go to the pastor and say, "Preacher, how can we start a bus ministry? If you'll get us a bus, we'll do our best to fill it up for the Lord Jesus Christ." Then, of course, you can reach your Jerusalem through other local church outreach ministries. Think about this. You can be involved in nursing home ministries. How about this? Military ministries, children's ministries, neighborhood Bible clubs, public school ministries. If you get a heart to reach your Jerusalem and you drive around, come on, what did we talk about yesterday? The feet of a missionary, the eyes of a missionary, the heart of a missionary, the mouth of a missionary. If you'll drive around your community and pray and ask God, how can we reach our Jerusalem for the Lord Jesus Christ? He will give you direction in how to accomplish that. Until tomorrow, let's continue to look for that blessed hope and the glorious appearing of the great God and our Savior, Jesus Christ.

0: This morning, Dr. Hawthorne is again bringing to our attention the second angel trumpet, the judgment of God, the trumpet judgment in Revelation chapter 8, dealing here with the third aspect of this particular judgment. Dr. Hawthorne will engage our hearts and our minds as we study God's Word together. If you can, if you're able to, open your Bibles to Revelation chapter 8. Dr. Hawthorne will begin there this morning again. Yad-eh, Dr. Hawthorne.
1: Yad-eh na, oh, ado wish ago, kat kudo, yad-eh di rishido ade, vim bizadigi, anada di ni, as to the million, da, by yadi, yen, egi, a nasik echo, a egi, egi, a bit of that, egi, at ba yel sketo le koko judyin bizar aniket nego bahudol jisigi aid eya nikyo ten te khat nene ki aid e bahudol jis joni kit ne akko khagot e akko bahudol nis

0: 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Now who do I Isha E Akut.
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2: 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Hear, ye children, the instruction of a father, and attend to no understanding. For I give you good doctrine, forsake ye not my law. For I was my father's son, tender and only beloved in the sight of my mother. He taught me also, and said unto me, Let thine heart retain my words, keep my commandments, and live. Get wisdom, get understanding, forget it not, neither decline from the words of my mouth. Forsake her not, and she shall preserve thee. Love her, and she shall keep thee. Wisdom is the principal thing, therefore get wisdom. And with all thy getting, get understanding. Exalt her, and she shall promote thee. She shall bring thee to honor when thou dost embrace her. She shall give to thine head an ornament of grace. A crown of glory shall she deliver to thee. Hear, O my son, and receive my sayings, and the years of thy life shall be many. I have taught thee in the way of wisdom. I have led thee in right paths. When thou goest, thy steps shall not be straitened, and when thou runnest, thou shalt not stumble. Take fast hold of instruction. Let her not go. Keep her, for she is thy life. Enter not into the path of the wicked, and go not in the way of evil men. Avoid it, pass not by it, turn from it, and pass away. For they sleep not, except they have done mischief, and their sleep is taken away, unless they cause some to fall. For they eat the bread of wickedness, and drink the wine of violence. But the path of the just is as the shining light that shineth more and more unto the perfect day. The way of the wicked is as darkness, they know not at what they stumble. My son, attend to my words, incline thine ear unto my sayings. Let them not depart from thine eyes, keep them in the midst of thine heart. For they are life unto those that find them, and health to all their flesh. Keep thy heart with all diligence, for out of it are the issues of life. Put away from thee a froward mouth, and perverse lips put far from thee. Let thine eyes look right on, and thine eyelids look straight before thee. Ponder the path of thy feet, and let all thy ways be established. Turn not to the right hand nor to the left. Remove thy foot from evil. We trust that the power of God's Word on today's edition of Light for Your Pathway was a blessing. Tune in again to Light for Your Pathway.

0: This is the More Sure Word Broadcast, a biblical preaching outreach of Pastor Brent Logan from the Sweet Springs Baptist Church in Ardmore, Alabama. We are so glad you've joined us today. And now, let's listen in from the pulpit of Pastor Logan.
1: You know, I'm glad that I know that my God is a holy God. He is a righteous God. He is an omnipotent God. I can tell you so many things about my God. And those ideals and those characteristics, God's a very balanced being. But I want to tell you, where would any of us be without His love? He could have been God without all of us. Now, I'm glad He's all those other things because that means He's not a perverted God. I don't want a God that just loves me. I want a God that's true and right and holy. But oh, thank the Lord, we have a God that is not just true and right and holy, but He actually has a heart for us and has rescued us out of our low estate. I say that's a pretty high ideal. And so maybe what is the highest ideal for myself toward Him? Would it be going through life, making sure my haircut's right and my behavior's good? That's good. But you can do all that without loving Him.
2: Right, absolutely.
1: I know a lot of people that dress right and their life is not totally perverted, but that doesn't mean they love the Lord. I say it's the greatest commandment for us because it's the chief ideal for us. It's the greatest commandment because of who it's centered on. This is the greatest commandment because it's not about religion and it's not about us and it's not even about life. It's about God. It's about our relationship with God. It's about Him. It's about who He is. And because it's centered in Him, it makes it the greatest commandment because that He's the greatest. I'm not the greatest. My family's not the greatest. My church isn't the greatest. My country's not the greatest. None of that's there, but He's the greatest. So if I obey this commandment and it's centered in who He is, that makes it the greatest commandment. I say again, every sin against God can be traced to a lack of love for Him. And every sin against man can be traced to a lack of love for them. And the reason that I should not do, listen. The reason that I should not do the thou shalt nots is because I love Him. And the reason that I should love you is because I love Him. The reason that we should love souls around the world is because we love Him and He died for them and He's interested in them. So, Lord, if You love them, I will love them. You can do the thou shalt and have no love. You can not do the thou shalt nots and still have no love. I'm telling you, people, we look at our lives and we say, well, I don't do these things and I do these things, so it's all right. And yet that misses the greatest commandment. That doesn't have anything to do with the greatest commandment. The greatest commandment is, where's your heart? Not where's your life? Not where your behavior is, but where is your heart? I'm not saying God's not interested in our behavior, but He's only interested in our behavior if it comes out of the right heart.
2: Amen.
1: That's what's wrong with this lawyer. That's what's wrong with these Pharisees. They do more good things than you've ever thought about doing. They make sure that they forbid to do the things that God hates, but there's no love. There's no heart. Greatest commandment. So here's my second point. If it's the greatest commandment, now you think with me, will you? Love the Lord with your mind a little bit this morning. If it is the greatest commandment, then what is the greatest sin? Is it the greatest commandment? Say. Jesus said it. Well, if you break the greatest commandment, would that not be the greatest sin? So why isn't the greatest sin that we watch out for not loving our God with all our heart? Listen. The greatest sin is not what people do to each other. The greatest sin is not what people do to each other. The greatest sin is what they fail to do toward God. We don't look at it that way. You know, I've talked to people that believe in that you can lose your salvation, and it's always an interesting conversation whenever I get into that conversation. Because people don't think that through. They say, well, you know, you can't be saved and you're lost if you got drunk or if you did drugs or if you committed adultery or certainly if you killed somebody, you know. Come here. But those aren't the greatest commandments. Why do we think somebody will go to hell for the lesser commandments, but not go to hell for the greatest commandment? You know what our problem is? We don't see sin correctly. You know what the bad sins are? The ones other people do to us. But that's not true. You know, the bad sins are not even sins of commission. The worst sins are not even the sins that people commit in bad deeds. Jesus said the worst sin is something you fail to do. And I'm telling you what, I get my head around that. I want to go to an altar. Because we've all lulled ourselves into thinking I'm all right. I don't do this and I don't do that. And boy, I tell you what, these people have done this to me and that to me. And Jesus said, but yes, the worst thing you can do is not love God with everything. Why don't you stand in judgment on yourself a little bit more? Because that's more important than all the things you think are important. You know why we think the greatest sins are sins people do to us? Because we are our own God.
3: That's it. Yeah. That's it. It's good. Good
1: person. And how in the world could somebody do this to me? You know, you would think the greatest sin would be blaspheming God. But that's not even what he said, church. He said the greatest sin, the greatest commandment is to love God with all you have. Can you say that you've obeyed that commandment this morning? Can you say you have fulfilled verse 37? All these people can't be saved. Well, can proud people be saved? You know what, church? Listen to this now. I'm going to tell you how great a sin it is not to love God. The greatest sin is not just what we think of people do to us. The greatest sin is usually the one we're not guilty of. Why did Lucifer get kicked out of heaven? Did he get kicked out of heaven for abusing people? Did he get kicked out of heaven for rape or sodomy or being a racist? What was his great sin that made him Satan? Yeah, but let's dig a little deeper into that pride. What does that mean? The Bible says that his heart was lifted up because of his own beauty. He was the covering cherub that covered the very glory of God. Nothing more beautiful than the God of the universe. And all Lucifer could see was his own beauty. You know what he was? He was in love with himself. And God said, out. All the other angels are saying, holy, holy, Lord God Almighty. Oh, Lord, you're the best. You're the greatest. You're the highest. You're the most wonderful. You're holy. You're righteous altogether. Blessing and honor and glory and praise. And Lucifer says, boy, I really do look pretty, don't I? You say, yeah, that's terrible. Yeah. How much of us in our lives is consumed with us? Right. And that leads me to the last thing. The greatest commandment really reveals our great failure, all of us. Yeah. I mean, you know, guys, okay, I hope you love your wife. I hope you love your husband. But I have met people that had a lot of reasons not to. There's no excuse for it. But sir, ma'am, whoever you're married to, we know they've got problems because you've got them too. You ought to love your children. You ought to love your parents. But there's parents that have not been very good parents, and there's children that hadn't been very good children. You ought to love your church family. But you could probably find some fault with some of your church family. But I'm going to tell you what you'll never find fault with. And that's the Lord thy God. So why don't you love him with everything you have? What's your excuse? Why doesn't he captivate your heart? Our great failure is our failure to love him with everything. How can I love God? Well, people say, well, I love God. Preacher, sure I love God. But the Bible says, how can we say we love God and we do not the things that he says? If we're not doing what God says, we don't love him. We're deceiving ourselves. How can we say we love God? It's our great failure. We speak to everybody else and everything else, but we don't speak to God. If I say that I love God more than I love my family, then that means I'll talk to him more than I talk to my family.
3: That's right. That's good.
1: Oh, we're a failure.
3: Yeah.
1: We talk about him more than we talk about everything else. You know what you talk about? You talk about what you love or what makes you mad.
3: Yeah.
1: If you love the Lord with all your heart, you know what I'm going to tell you about? The Bible says, if any man love God, the same is known of him. Everybody knows it whether or not you love God or not, because you know why? If you really love him with all your heart, you can't quit talking about him. Why do we talk about our problems all the time? Why don't we talk about the one who's bigger than our problems? Because we're in love with ourselves and our own need of having our problems solved a whole lot more than we are in love with God. And that is just the truth. We're guilty. Stamped. If I love him with all my heart, I want to do something for him.
3: Right.
1: If I love him with all my heart, I want to prioritize what he wants for my life instead of what I want for my life. Right. Who does that? You know what people do? They do what's best for them.
3: Yeah.
1: How about doing what's best for God's interest in your life?
3: Right. Amen.

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1: And that's all the time we have for today. 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

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Why don't you join us at 10 o'clock every weekday morning as our teacher, Dr. J. Vernon McGee, takes us through the Bible, one book at a time. 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

0: What principles guide your life? The way you raise your children? How about the way you invest your time, your resources, or maybe how you support God's work? Well, those decisions don't just happen. They flow from something deeper. Welcome to Through the Bible. As we continue learning about the Sermon on the Mount, Dr. J. Vernon McGee takes us straight to the heart of the matter. This powerful message isn't just about outward behavior, though. It's about the inner motives that shape our actions. The righteousness that Jesus describes begins on the inside and then works its way out. I'm Steve Schwetz, and I'm glad that you're on the Bible bus with us. Go ahead and open your Bible to Matthew chapter 5, verse 42, and as you find it, Greg and I will share a few notes from listeners who hop aboard, this time via the app.
1: Yes, Steve, we're excited because we have been able to build over 100 different language apps that have the TTB systematic teaching and the Bible. It's that simple. And there is an easy way to respond and give feedback through the app.
0: Yep.
1: All of these testimonies came through our various app feedback systems.
0: Yeah, this first one comes, and you would think, oh, it's in the U.S. No, this comes from Mario in Argentina, who listens to our Spanish app. Listen to this. When I was a child, my parents used to listen to this program on the radio. They are no longer with us, but thanks to the Lord, a sister in Christ told me about the app. I downloaded it, and now I enjoy the teachings every day. My life is spiritually enriched, and I always recommend the app and share the studies as well. May our Heavenly Father fill you with His grace until His coming. That is my greatest desire.
1: And thanks for pointing out that this Spanish listener is in Argentina. That is the reason that we have invested in digital ministry is the footprint is basically the whole world, except where there is no internet access. And that's increasingly a small part of the world.
0: Yeah.
1: So this is a powerful way for us to fling the seed of the Word of God. Now we can go from Argentina to Alabama, and Robin tells us her Through the Bible story. She says, back when I was a kid, my mom used to listen on WJMM in Lexington, Kentucky. She still does. I'm 62 years old now. I recently looked you up and downloaded the app. I'm in Revelation, and let's say that I am hooked. I have learned so much already and cannot wait each day to listen at my convenience. I've had some questions answered and explained in ways that I understand. I am so looking forward to going ahead with you all and don't know why I have waited so long. Thank you for providing this app and a way to follow along. I'm already working on getting my friends hooked up and will be talking to my pastor. We recently went through the whole book of Revelation on Sunday nights.
0: Robin, thank you so much for that encouragement and for sharing the app with your friends. And for those of you who want to be able to do the same, you can always download it from one of the app stores. And you can also get a pack of 10 of these little, we call them Bible bus passes, about the size of a business card. You can keep them with you. Super easy. You can just say, hey, can I share something with you that's had an impact on my life? Hand them the card. They can scan the QR code, and they're on the Bible bus at that point, too.
1: And that QR code takes you to a website with all 100 apps, the English plus the other languages. So if you meet someone that speaks another language, you can do that as well.
0: Yep, that's great.
1: Steve, how about what Deborah had to share?
0: Okay, this is in 2020, I was hospitalized due to World Trade Center illness for 5 months. When I returned home from rehab, I was alone a lot, but very grateful to God in the name of Jesus for being alive. I discovered the program and have been on the Bible bus since then. It's my first go-round and waiting to ride the bus again. You have helped me to live a better life as a Christian. I thank God for all of you.
1: And so Steve shared with you, you can go to any of the major stores, the Apple Store or the Google Play Store, and download our app. Just type in Through the Bible, THRU, the Bible, and you will be able to, as Robin pointed out, you can study anytime, as many times as you want. That's one of the other great things about these apps. They're such great tools for study.
0: Yeah. Greg, why don't you pray for us as we begin?
1: Father, thank you for the technology that allows us to make your word available to more and more people. And now, as we all turn our hearts and minds to your word, we pray for you to open our hearts and change our lives. In Jesus' name, amen.
0: Now our study of Matthew 5 continues on Through the Bible with Dr. J. Vernon McGee.
2: Now we come in this chapter to see something that's very important, and it's the relationship of the subjects of the kingdom to God, and the inner motives which govern external acts of righteousness. And here we'll see the giving of alms, prayer, and fasting, and the getting of riches All of these are very important, by the way. And we see the relationship of the citizen of the kingdom of heaven to God. And you'll notice that when we concluded last time in chapter 5, and I rushed through that last section there rather hurriedly, we made the statement that business could not be conducted today by this law here. Archbishop McGee of Ireland years ago said that it was impossible to conduct the affairs of the British nation on the basis of the Sermon on the Mount. Now, I do not know whether I'm related to Archbishop McGee or not, but I certainly find that I think as he did about the Sermon on the Mount. This can only be enforced when he is on the throne. That, I think, ought to be quite obvious. Give to him that asketh thee, and for him that would borrow thee, turn not thou away. And so many of the wealthy churches today, they attempt to follow, they say, the Sermon on the Mount. That's their regular diet. Well, you go out and try to get something from the rich and see how far you get today, my friend. You won't get very far, I can assure you, because they don't really live by it. They say it's a great document. All they do is they just think it's great. That's all. They hear about it on Sunday. But Monday morning, it's just cold-blooded business and cash on the barrelhead, or you don't get it. And that, of course, is the way the business world is set up today. But there's a great principle here for the child of God, and we shouldn't miss that. We should try to be helpful to those that are in need. And there's so many kind Christian acts that can be performed today by believers. And after all, there were no hospitals or orphans' homes or works of charity. The Bible doesn't call it that. Acts of love that have preceded the preaching of the gospel, always followed it. And the proof, of course, is the fruit is the important thing. And there is a great principle here, and it concluded by saying that we're to be perfect, even as your Father, which is in heaven, is perfect. And how can you be perfect? Accepted in the Beloved, in Christ, those that are in Christ Jesus, there's no condemnation to them. God sees us in Christ, and you get there by faith in Him. That's the only way that you can become perfect, is through faith in Christ today. Then there begins that slow process of sanctification in our lives, and this, of course, should be a goal, but to say that you can automatically, in your own strength, attain it, and then go to God and say, look what I've done, look how wonderful I am, and you get all the glory. And you force God to save you on that basis. And my friend, you're going to do nothing of the kind, because you and I are not perfect. And it's only in the little nursery rhyme that the little fellow that reached in his thumb, pulled out a plum, and said, what a smart boy am I. We got a lot of that in religion today. The little folk that sit around and reach in their thumb and pull out a plum, and they say, my, what a smart boy I am. My friend, may I say to you, you and I need a Savior today. Now we're dealing here in chapter 6 with the externalities of religion. That's very important to see. In chapter 5, the king speaks of the righteousness which his subjects must possess. And it must be a righteousness to exceed the righteousness of the scribes and Pharisees. Now they had a religious righteousness. And that man Nicodemus was an outstanding man, and he was religious. You can't find much to criticize about him, but our Lord said to him, you have to be born again. Now, we have to have a righteousness superior to that, and that only comes through trusting Christ. Now, in this chapter, he talks about the righteousness that the subjects of the kingdom are to practice. And the motive, of course, is an important thing in doing for God. No third party can enter into this relationship. These things are between the soul and God. And the things that are mentioned here are the giving of alms. The second thing is prayer. The third thing is fasting. The fourth thing is money. And the other thing is taking thought and care for the future. These are very practical considerations. Now listen to him here. He first talks about alms. And this all has to do with the externality of religion or ostentation. in what you do in a religious way. Now, notice this. Take heed that ye do not your alms before men to be seen of them. Otherwise, ye have no reward of your Father which is in heaven. Now, your giving is between you and God, and you do not give to be seen of man. This is a great principle here. Now, notice what he says, and he uses very strong language. He says, therefore, when thou doest thine alms, do not sound a trumpet before thee, as the hypocrites do in the synagogues and in the streets, that they may have glory of man. Verily I say unto you, they have their reward. He said this with biting irony and with a rapier of sarcasm, and our Lord knew how to use that. It was the custom of the Pharisees when they wanted to give to the poor. They'd go down to a corner, a busy corner in Jerusalem, and they'd blow a trumpet. The purpose of it was, of course, was to call the poor and needy together to receive the gift. But it also afforded a very fine opportunity to let others know how generous they were. Aren't they parallels to some Christians today? Listen, he says, when they do it that way, they have their reward. And you ask the question, well, what is their reward? Well, what was it they were after? They did it to be seen of man. They were seen of man. They blew a trumpet, and everybody came running out. And that was their reward. It wasn't between them and God. Now, why do you give? I've been told that certain men, I remember several years ago, I was asked to take an offering in a certain organization. And they said, now, the thing that you want to do is to make sure that you give everybody an opportunity to stand up and say how much they'd give. And the way you do it, say, how many give $100? And I said, well, why in the world do you do it like that? Well, Mr. So-and-so's here. If you just take an offering, he'll put a dollar in. But if you let them stand up and say who's going to give $100, he'll stand up and give $100, and he'll give it too. May I say, he blew a trumpet. And I came to know the man. I came to discover that's the way he gave. I've had many folks that when they'd give you a very large check, and they'd give it to you personally, and I had a man that always gave me that check before I went into the pulpit. He was very smart in doing that because he thought it would excite me enough that I'd get up and mention it. And a friend of his came to me one day, and he said, so-and-so's disturbed. He gave you a check the other day, and you didn't get up and acknowledge it. And may I say to you, I didn't. And I told this man the reason why. I said, now, this man's a man of means. The check he gave in relationship to what he has isn't very much. But I said, there happened to be a mail carrier also that handed me an envelope. And he didn't want me to open it till after the service. And he didn't want me to say a word to anybody. And he gave almost twice as much as that man gave. May I say to you, if I'm going to acknowledge anybody, I'm going to have to acknowledge the other man. But he wouldn't want it. May I say to you that giving is between you and God. And the very minute that you get a third party in there, then you don't get any credit for it at all. I think there's a lot of so-called Christian giving today. The college I graduated from, they sure played on human nature. They sent out a beautiful architect's drawing of a tower they were going to put on the old hall that was there when I was in school, and they very, you know, modestly said, and we'll, of course, name it after the donor. And I understand they had a half a dozen that wanted to give because that tower's known. It's called So-and-So Tower in honor of that man. Well, that trumpet's been blown all the time. In fact, it's on there in stone, carved in stone. A lot of people give like that. Now, that kind of giving is worth nothing before God. Notice what he says, verse 3 of chapter 6. When thou doest alms, let not thy left hand know what thy right hand doeth, that thine alms may be in secret, and thy Father which seeth in secret himself shall reward thee openly. Don't reach in your pocket with one hand and then put the other hand in the air to let people know how much you're giving. When you put that hand in your pocket to give, just don't let the other hand know what you're doing. That's what our Lord is saying. Oh, this is biting sarcasm. Do you really live by the Sermon on the Mount, my liberal friend? I don't think you do. Now, verse 5. And when thou prayest, thou shalt not be as the hypocrites are. My Lord uses strong language, doesn't he? For they love to pray standing in the synagogues and in the corners of the streets, that they may be seen of men. Verily I say unto you, they have their reward. Now they pray to be seen of men. You know they have a prayer shawl. Man goes around wearing that prayer shawl. That means he's in prayer. And that's to advertise that he's praying. He says that if they pray like that, they have their reward. What is their reward? Well, their reward is they want to be seen of man. They're seen of man. But their prayers are not answered. It never gets above the rafters of the building. Verse 6, but thou, when thou prayest, enter into thy closet. When thou hast shut thy door, pray to thy Father which is in secret, and thy Father which seeth in secret shall reward thee openly. Now, this is revolutionary, what we're dealing with here, in more ways than one. Did you notice that he's using the term Father, your Father? These are citizens of the kingdom. How do you become a child of God today? To as many as received him, to them gave he the right or the authority to become the sons of God, even to those that don't do any more nor less than simply believe on his name. And our Lord even said to Nicodemus, you must be born again. You can't call God Father. And you'll find back in the Old Testament, they never used that term. There was no relationship of a son and a father. Now, the nation Israel, the whole nation was called Israel, my son, but not the individual. Now, this is a new relationship that he's talking about here. Now, he says, when ye pray, use not vain repetitions as the heathen do. I counted the other day in a prayer, I suppose, a dozen repetitions. The fellow prayed about a certain thing 12 different times. He says, don't do that. If you just ask the Father one time, he hears you. For they think they shall be heard for their much speaking. Be not ye therefore like unto them, for your Father knoweth what things ye have need of before ye ask him. Now this is the thing that should guide prayer. The marks of genuine prayer, first of all, is sincerity. You go in and close the door, and it's between you and the Lord. Then there's a simplicity. Don't use vain repetition. Just get right down to the nitty-gritty. Tell the Lord what you got on your mind. And then he gives us a sample here, and he says, be not ye therefore like unto them, for your Father knoweth what things ye have need of before ye ask him. Even in your petitions, he already knows what you have need of, but we're to go and ask him. We're told here, after this manner, therefore, pray ye. Now, this is the so-called Lord's Prayer, and I don't want to be ugly today, but I do want to say several things about the Lord's Prayer. I have a book, and the title of that book is Let Us Pray, and I deal with the Lord's Prayer. Somebody says you never use it in your public service. No, I don't think that a Sunday morning crowd should get up and pray, give us this day our daily bread, when they left a turkey in the oven that would be done time they got home, and they already have their meal. I think this is going to be a very meaningful prayer for those that are really hungry. And a well-fed Sunday morning congregation ought not to pray this, because it becomes a vain repetition for them. This is a wonderful model prayer, however. And I can't go into detail. Our Father, which art in heaven, hallowed be thy name. Now, this can't be the Lord's Prayer, because if it were, very frankly, he couldn't pray this prayer. He couldn't join with you and me and say, Our Father, because the relationship between the Father and the Son is the relationship in deity, not through a begetting. It's a position and not a beginning. I became the Son of God through faith in Christ. Therefore, he wouldn't join with me and say, Our Father, which art in heaven, hallowed be thy name. Thy kingdom come. Now, we're talking about that kingdom, and the prayer is that this kingdom should come. And this is a worthy prayer for anyone to pray this. Of course it is. Thy will be done in earth as it is in heaven. And give us this day our daily bread. Forgive us our debts as we forgive our debtors. Or our trespasses, either one. I think he used both. He couldn't pray this. He had no sin. He couldn't join with us in this. It's not the Lord's Prayer. It was the disciples' prayer. And he says, lead us not into temptation, which means leave us not in testing, but deliver us from evil. For thine is the kingdom and the power and the glory forever. Amen. I don't want to go into too much detail here, but may I say this? I think this is a marvelous prayer for a new believer to pray privately, to learn to pray. Now, my mother was not saved till late in life, and she got a book of prayers. She didn't know how to pray, and she began by just repeating the Lord's Prayer. And then she learned to pray on her own. And then finally, she graduated from this, and she could pray her own prayer. We start a child off like this. Now I lay me down to sleep. I pray the Lord my soul to keep. And we just think it's wonderful. Then one day, little Willie or little Susie says, God bless Mom and God bless Papa. And then we just go into ecstasy because of that, don't we? Because they're now beginning to pray on their own. Now the day comes when little Willie or Susie, they become 21 years old. They don't get out now and say, now I lay me down to sleep. I pray the Lord my soul to keep. They can pray on their own now. And when I hear a congregation Sunday morning praying this prayer, I think, well, here we go. Now I lay me down to sleep. We ought to be able now to pray on our own and not just have a memorized prayer to begin with. This was just to help them in their prayer life. And this is a glorious, wonderful prayer, of course. And it does have a meaning for a person today. And everyone ought to pray for the coming of the kingdom. There are many things here, but it was just a model. Then he moves on in this, and he talks about fasting, puts it on the same basis. Moreover, when ye fast, be not as the hypocrites of a sad countenance. They disfigure their faces that they may appear unto men to fast. Now, if you're going to fast, don't tell anybody about it. Do that on your own. And may I say that I think there's a value in fasting, provided you follow it that way. Now, in verse 19, he says, lay not up for yourselves treasure upon earth. He's talking about money now. And this is something they don't like for the preacher to talk about. But he says, now lay up for yourselves treasures in heaven, where neither moth nor rust doth corrupt, or where thieves do not break through nor steal. For where your treasure is, there will your heart be also. Now, a great many people think that money cannot be used in a spiritual way. When you talk about money, you're talking about something very material. He says you're to gather up treasure in heaven. Well, how can you gather up treasure in heaven? Well, instead of putting it in a bank in Switzerland, why not put it in heaven where you're never going to lose it? And how can you do that? By putting it in the Lord's work. And you make sure you put it in the Lord's work. My friend, you ought to investigate everything you give to. And if you have a good church and a good pastor, you could sit down with him and you could ask him about radio programs. You could ask him about mission boards. Don't just give to anything. Make sure you're giving to something that the treasure is going to be for you over there in heaven. Somebody says, I don't give for that reason. You ought to. He tells us, gather treasure up yonder in heaven. And that is the laudable motive for giving. And why? For where your treasure is, there your heart will be also. If you get enough treasure up in heaven, friends, you're sure going to think a lot about heaven. But if it's in a bank, you're going to really think a lot about the bank also. He says there is this danger of worshiping money, or the material, mammon rather than God. That is the thing he says. Now he concludes here by talking about not only money, but everything else that is material. And he says that you and I are not to give too much thought to these things. And I'm going to have to reserve till next time to just mention one or two things under both money and the material that I'm not able to today because actually our time is up. But I do expect next time to conclude the Sermon on the Mount. This is very important. I trust that when we see it in the right context, that it's very important and can be used by the child of God today. May the Lord richly bless you, my beloved.
0: 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I'm Steve Schwetz, and I'll meet you back here next time as we make our way through the Bible.

Through the Bible exists to take God's whole word to the whole world. 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
1: The worst thing that could happen to us would be not to have any difficulties. We'd never know our need of the Lord. Isn't that right? So God every day says, I'm going to give you sufficient evil, sufficient difficulty. But you see, God gives us enough difficulty to bring us to Him. But then God gives us enough grace to meet those difficulties every day.
0: Welcome to Love Worth Finding, featuring the powerful teaching of beloved pastor and author, Adrian Rogers. You know, if we're not careful, we may spend the prime time of our lives chasing the wrong goals. This is why we have to learn how to use and maximize our time for God's glory. How can we prioritize what God is calling us to do with our time? What opportunities have we been given with each passing day? If you have your Bible, turn to Ephesians chapter 5. We'll be looking at verse 14 as Adrian Rogers begins this insightful message, The Time of Your Life.
1: Take God's Word, please, and turn, if you would, to Ephesians chapter 5. Ephesians chapter 5, and I want to begin reading in verse 14 in just a moment. One of the most memorable bowl games took place some years ago. It was the Rose Bowl in Pasadena, and the University of California was playing Georgia Tech. And it was quite a game because both of these schools at that time were undefeated. And it was late in the second quarter, and Tech had the ball, and they were pressing hard on the 33-yard line when a man named Thomason was hit, and the center for the University of California scooped up the ball, spun around, and began to run with it. The crowd started to cheer, and he took this fumble and headed toward the goal. His eyes were watching, peripheral vision. He's moving to the right and the left. His knees are up high, his legs spread apart. He's running brilliantly, but with one problem. He's headed toward the wrong goal. He has somehow gotten confused and spun around. He is literally headed for the wrong goal with this scooped up fumble. Now, the incredible thing is his own teammates are trying to tackle him. And the opposition is running interference for him. And finally, down on the 1 yard line, after running almost 67 yards in the wrong way, Roy Riegels is tackled by Benny Lahn, one of his own teammates, on the 1 yard line. Can you imagine the shame, the humiliation as he walks back toward the bench? The jeers, the catcalls, the hooting for Roy Riegels. They went into the half, and the coach put his arm on the shoulder of Roy Riegels and spoke to him words of admonition and encouragement. And he came out the second half and played brilliantly. Now, I tell that story because not only is it one of the great epochs in football history, but it's such a parable of so many of us who, when we think we're doing so good, maybe doing well, except for this one thing, we're headed toward the wrong goal. I mean, you're doing fine in your business, and you're doing fine in your health, and you're doing fine in your relationships, but the problem is you've lost sight of the right goal, and it seems that Satan himself is leading interference for you. I want to do the same thing for you today that Benny Lahn did for Roy Riegels. I want to tackle you today if I can. I want to stop you if I can, God helping me, and to help you to find God's goal for your life and to live life to its fullest and to be all that you can be. Now look, if you will, here in verse 13. The Bible says, "But all things are reproved and made manifest by the light. And whatsoever doth make manifest is light. Wherefore he saith, Awake thou that sleepest, and arise from the dead, and Christ shall give thee light. See then that ye walk circumspectly, not as fools, but as wise, redeeming the time. Now, if that phrase is not underscored in your Bible, I suggest you may do so. Redeeming the time, because the days are evil. Wherefore, be ye not unwise, but understanding what the will of the Lord is, and be not drunk with wine wherein is excess, but be filled with the Spirit. Now, in the Bible, there are two words that are translated time. Of course, we see one of these words right here in verse 16, redeeming the time. One of the words for time is the word chronos. It's the word we get chronology from. That's not the word that is used here. Chronos just simply means the passing of time, like so many hours and so many minutes and so many seconds. And some people call their watches a chronometer. That is, it just keeps a count of time as it passes, segments of time, chronos. But that's not the word that is used here. The word that is used here is kairos, which means time, but it means like seasons of time. It literally means opportunity. Let me show you how that is used in Galatians chapter 6 and verse 10. The Bible says, as we have therefore opportunity, let us do good to all men. Now the word that is translated in Galatians 6:10, opportunity, is the same word that is translated here in chapter 5 verse 16 as time. So when the Bible says redeeming the time here in verse 16, it speaks of the days, the hours, and the minutes, but more than that, it really speaks of the opportunities that we have. Because you see, you need to see time not just as something that is passing, but you need to see time as an incredible opportunity. And when you're redeeming time, what you're really redeeming is opportunity. So the Bible says the days are evil, but we are to be buying up the opportunities. What he's trying to tell us is how to live wise ways for evil days. The days are evil, so therefore take advantage of every opportunity that God has given us. And so I want to talk to you today about the time of your life. If you've been going toward the wrong goal, or if you've been sitting on the sidelines, either one, I want to show you from God's Word how to take time and use time and maximize your time for God's glory. Now, there are three or four things I want you to notice with me. And first of all, time is a provided opportunity. Now, what I mean by that is this. Look, if you will, in verse 14. Wherefore he saith, awake thou that sleepest. Now, we need to jolt some people awake. There is a day of opportunity that you dare not let pass by. We need to awaken from our stupor. Some of us have been chloroformed by these evil days, and somehow we need to be jolted awake. God has provided for you an opportunity. You see, it is God who is the creator of time. God's great gift to you, number one is Jesus, and number two is time. Number one is Jesus. Number two is time. God has given you time to work, time to serve, time to love, time to laugh, time to labor. But like any gift, how you use it is really up to you. And we need to see every day, this day, and every day as a gift from God. Has it ever occurred to you that for you to cease living, God would not have to take your life? All God would have to do is stop giving you your life. Do you see what I'm saying? You see, the Bible says in Lamentations chapter 3, verse 22, it is of the Lord's mercies that we're not consumed, because His compassions fail not. They are new every morning. Every day is a gift from God. Time is something that God gave you today, and God will give you tomorrow. It's not something that you own. God is the creator, the possessor of time. And so therefore, I am a steward of the time that God has given me. And one day, I will have to answer to God for what I did with this day and every day that God has given me. 24 hours in the day, 1,440 minutes in the day, 86,000 seconds in the day, and every one of them is a precious gift from God. I don't know who first wrote these words, but they're meaningful to me. I've heard them since I was a teenager. I have only just a minute, only 60 seconds in it. Didn't seek it, didn't choose it, forced upon me. I can't refuse it, but it's up to me just how I use it. I must suffer if I lose it, give account if I abuse it. Just a tiny little minute, but eternity is in it. My dear friend, God has given us time. Don't go around saying, well, thus and such a person has more time than I have. That's wrong. We all have the same amount of time. Everybody has 24 hours in the day. The difference between people is not that some people have more time than other people. The difference in people is how people use the time that God has given them. So I want you to see this time as a provided opportunity, something that God has given you and something that God wants you to awaken to. But secondly, I want you to see this time not only as a provided opportunity, but a present opportunity, something that is here right now. Notice in verse 15, "See then that ye walk circumspectly, not as fools, but as wise, redeeming the time, because the days are evil." Now he speaks here of days. "This is the day that the Lord hath made. I will rejoice and be glad in it." There are two days that can steal the joy from today. There are two days that can steal the productivity from today. One is yesterday, and the other is tomorrow. Now, we have a lot of folks who live in yesterday. The Bible warns us against that. The Apostle Paul said in Philippians chapter 3, beginning in verse 13, "Brethren, I count not myself to have apprehended." That is, I don't think I have arrived. I don't think I'm already perfect. "But this one thing I do." Now, Paul wasn't a man of many ambitions. He narrowed everything to one focus. "This one thing I do, forgetting those things which are behind and reaching forth unto those things which are before, I press toward the mark for the prize of the high calling of God in Christ Jesus." He said, "I forget the past." Now, let me tell you some of the things that the Apostle Paul therefore had to forget. He had to forget past guilt. The Apostle Paul was one who was guilty along with others for the stoning of Saint Stephen. He said of himself, "I am the chiefest of sinners." But he buried that guilt in the grave of God's forgetfulness. Maybe there's somebody here today. You've done something so terrible, so horrible, your face would turn red if people in this congregation knew what happened. Well, my dear friend, I want to tell you that the blood of Jesus Christ, God's Son, cleanses you from that if you confess it. And don't be haunted by the ghost of guilt. Paul said, "I forget those things which are behind, past guilt, past glory." I mean, not only was this man guilty as a sinner, but as a saint, he was the greatest Christian I suppose ever lived, the greatest missionary, the greatest church planter. But Paul didn't sit around and rest on his laurels. Past grief.

He said, I forget that. And past grudges. I mean, there were many people who did Paul wrong. Paul was abused, lied on, mistreated, cheated, overlooked. But Paul refused to feed a fever and nurse a grudge. And Paul said, I take my past guilt, I take my past glory, I take my past grief, I take my past grudges, and I forget those things which are behind. Now, I want to suggest as we face a new year that you do exactly the same thing. You just bundle all of those things up and you just forget them. Paul said, I forget those things which are behind. One thing that can take the joy out of today is yesterday, as you carry along the load from yesterday. Something else that can take the joy out of today is tomorrow. You know, there was a psychologist whose name was William Marston, and he surveyed 3,000 people and asked them what they were living for. And out of that survey of 3,000 persons, an incredible thing, he found that 94% of the 3,000 people that he surveyed were enduring today in order to get to tomorrow. 94% of them. Today was not the day that they were living. They were only anticipating tomorrow. They were waiting for tomorrow. Well, the problem with that is, my dear friend, is that tomorrow never comes. We're always looking forward to what's going to happen. We want friends. And so we look forward to having friends. And when we get friends, we weep when we lose friends. But many times we fail to enjoy the friends while we have them. Women are strange creatures, aren't they? Mm-hmm. They look forward 20 years to getting married and having children. And after their children are grown and out of the house, they spend 20 years looking back at the time when they used to have the children, but they can't stand them for the 20 years they have them. Friend, listen, enjoy. Enjoy what God has given you right now. Some people are waiting for tomorrow, and some people are worrying about tomorrow. Let me give you some advice, not advice, more than advice. Oh, wonderful truth from the lips of the very Son of God. Matthew chapter 6 and verse 34, Jesus said, take no thought therefore for the morrow, for the morrow shall take thought for the things of itself. And then Jesus said something very interesting. He said, sufficient unto the day is the evil thereof. Don't worry about tomorrow. Sufficient unto the day is the evil thereof. Now think with me. What did he mean by that? Sufficient unto the day is the evil thereof. That is that God, in the crucible of his wisdom and in the ecology of his grace, has ordered some trouble for you today and every day of your life. The Bible calls it evil. It doesn't mean sin. It's like an evil smell. It means something bad. All of us have difficulties. We all need difficulties. We have been blessed with difficulties. God gives us enough difficulties to cause us to come to Him. The worst thing that could happen to us would be not to have any difficulties. We'd never know our need of the Lord. Isn't that right? So God every day says, I'm going to give you sufficient evil, sufficient difficulty. But you see, God gives us enough difficulty to bring us to Him. But then God gives us enough grace to meet those difficulties every day. Don't worry about tomorrow. Sufficient unto the day, sufficient what? Sufficient grace for what? For the evil. Sufficient unto the day is the evil thereof. So there's that perfect balance. God gives you a certain amount of difficulty today, and God gives you a certain amount of grace today. God brings you, gives you enough difficulty to draw you to Him, and then God gives you enough grace to live this day as you ought. Now, what happens when you worry? Well, when you worry, you reach out into tomorrow, and you take tomorrow's difficulty and bring it into today. Well, God didn't give you grace for tomorrow's difficulty. Sufficient unto the day is the evil thereof. And so God says in His Word, as your days are, so shall your strength be. Deuteronomy chapter 33 and verse 25. As your days are, so shall your strength be. Well, what happens is this, that when you reach into tomorrow and you bring tomorrow's troubles, real or imaginary,

0: imaginary and you cram them into today, you overload the circuit. I mean, you upset God's divine ecology. You see, worry doesn't take the sorrow out of tomorrow, it takes the strength out of today. And then when you meet tomorrow out of breath because you're already overloaded from today, and you already are run down when you meet tomorrow. Worry, therefore, does not make us ready for the future, it really makes us unready. And we've been fighting tomorrow's battles today, and therefore we meet tomorrow out of breath. Somebody put it well this way when they said that worry pulls tomorrow's clouds over today's sunshine. And so true that is. You see, listen, time is a provided opportunity. Time is a present opportunity. Yesterday, that's just a canceled check. Tomorrow, that's just a promissory note. Today is all of the cash that you have. You'd better learn how to spend it wisely. Thousands of years ago, a wise man said this, "Look well to this one day, for it and it alone is life." Are you listening? Yesterday is only a dream, and tomorrow is but a vision. Yet each day lived well makes yesterday a dream of happiness, and tomorrow a vision of hope. That's great, folks. Listen, listen. Yesterday is but a dream. Tomorrow is but a vision. Life is today. And the Bible says in verse 15, "See then that you walk circumspectly, not as fools, but as wise, redeeming the time." Now that brings me to a third thing I want to say. Not only is time a provided opportunity, and not only is time a present opportunity, but oh my dear friend, it is a precious, precious, precious opportunity. Look again. He says here that we are to redeem the opportunity. Redeeming, do you see it? Redeeming the time. What do you do when you redeem something? You pay for it. I mean, dear friend, there is something you must give in exchange if you would live up to the opportunities that God has given you. You see, we need to see how valuable time is. To waste time is to waste life, because time is the stuff that life is made out of. A person who is killing time is not killing time, he's killing himself. He is committing suicide by degrees. A murderer, in the truest sense, doesn't take someone's life. That person's going to die anyway. What he takes is that person's time. You understand what I'm saying? He just causes that person to die sooner. You see, time is life. Time is life. How precious it is.
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0: Do creationists love science? This is Ken Ham, author, speaker, and blogger on why we can trust the Bible. There was once a study that found people who reject evolution are still interested in science. The authors of the study were shocked. They didn't expect those who rejected evolution to really care about science. Why? Because of this false idea that creationists deny science. But nothing could be farther from the truth. Creationists love science. Many people reject evolution on scientific and biblical grounds. They don't do this because they deny science, but because they recognize the major problems with evolution, and many choose to trust the eyewitness account of the Creator over man's fallible interpretations.
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The church building is located on Highway 264 next to the Arizona Department of Transportation Yard. 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
0: Don't miss the next Lamplighter Theater. 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

beside the highway, begging. His eyes were blind, the light he could not see.

The Lord bless thee and keep thee. The Lord make his face shine upon thee and be gracious unto thee. The Lord lift up his countenance upon thee and give thee peace. And greetings, this is Brother Olaf, beginning in 2 Kings chapter 2. The theme, the eternal cry of the ages, come down. And once we come down, it's hard ever go back up. But there was a preacher, a hilltop preacher. The Bible said he sat on the top of a hill. And there was a king by the name of Ahaziah that fell down. And when he fell down, he said, come down. In other words, get down here where I am. And that's the cry of most of the world today. Preacher, why do you want to be different? Why do you want to be peculiar? Why don't you cooperate? Why can't you get along? I mean, why are your standards so different? Standards are not mine or yours, they're God's. I don't set them, I'm supposed to live by them. This is a week of preaching. For after that, in the wisdom of man, the world by wisdom knew not God. It pleased God by the foolishness of preaching to save them that believe. After that, in the wisdom of God, the world by wisdom knew not God. Man doesn't get smart enough to save himself. He never gets smart enough to work himself out of his problems. He has to humbly present himself to God and say, I humble myself, I confess my sin, I pray, I seek thy face, I turn from my wicked ways. And then God comes immediately to say, yes, I'll forgive your sin and I'll heal your land. And it came to pass when the Lord would take up Elijah into heaven by a whirlwind that Elijah went with Elisha from Gilgal. This is the preacher that became weary and discouraged, and said, Lord, let me die. Just let me die. The Lord said, no, I'm not going to ever let you die. I'm going to let you live. And you remember, he said, I want you to put your mantle and make provisions for the next generation and let somebody else take your place. And so in the second chapter, we find this blessed experience of this man of God as he meets a plowboy who turns to preaching. And Elijah said unto Elisha, tarry here, I pray thee, for the Lord hath sent me to Bethel. And Elisha said unto him, as the Lord liveth, and as thy soul liveth, I will not leave thee. So they went down to Bethel. Now the school of the prophets met him along the trail. And the sons of the prophets that were at Bethel came forth to Elisha and said unto him, knowest thou that the Lord will take away thy master from thy head today? And he said, yes, I know it. Hold ye your peace. Just keep quiet about it. I'm going with him. Now, you know, I think, and I marked it in my Bible when I read this the other day, seemed like the Christians can be divided into two classes, the viewers and the doers. I said the viewers, a lot of them are looking. A lot of them, they see, but they don't do. They hear, but they don't heed. And Elijah said unto him, Elisha, tarry here, I pray thee, for the Lord hath sent me to Jericho. And he said, as the Lord liveth, and as thy soul liveth, I will not leave thee. So they came to Jericho. That's the second stop, first to Bethel. And that's the place, I suppose, where we meet the Lord. And then Jericho looks like a place of service. And the sons of the prophets that were at Jericho came to Elisha and said unto him, knowest thou that the Lord will take away thy master from thy head today? And he answered, yea, I know it. Hold ye your peace. And Elijah said unto him, tarry, I pray thee, here, for the Lord hath sent me to Jordan. And he said, as the Lord liveth, and as thy soul liveth, I will not leave thee. And they too went on. And 50 men of the sons of the prophets went and stood to view. There they are, as the viewers. The viewers. And they viewed afar off. They didn't get up too close. That's the way most people are. I don't want to get too close. I don't want to get involved. I don't want to get obligated. I don't want to, you know, lose my life. I want to just kind of take a look. I'll view a little. And they too stood by Jordan. I'll tell you, nobody wants to get too close to old Jordan's rivers.
Old Jordan's River, it gets out of bank, and yet, listen, to me, Jordan means two things. It's not just the Jordan of death. I remember, and I wish I had time to tell you, maybe I will at the close of the broadcast, about a little boy that asked me one day to sing a song. But they too stood by Jordan. And Elijah took his mantle, wrapped it together, smote the waters, and they were divided hither and thither, so that the two went on over on dry ground. It came to pass when they were gone over that Elisha said unto Elisha, "Ask what I shall do for thee before I be taken away from thee." And Elisha said, "I pray thee, let a double portion of thy spirit be upon me." Oh, today, I want to ask you one question. How's your spirit? Doesn't make a difference about your knowledge and about your talents and about your accomplishment. What is your spirit today? Have you got a sweet spirit? Oh, David said, "Cast me not away from thy presence, and take not thy Holy Spirit, take not thy spirit from me." Oh, he said, "Create in me a new heart and renew a right spirit within me." What kind of a spirit? Preacher brother, what kind? I'd rather have a sweet spirit than to have an education. I really had, and a wrong spirit. I'd rather have a right spirit than to have all the money that you can put up in the banks. A right spirit. He said, "I want a double portion of thy spirit." It didn't mean now that he just wanted a little sweet spirit in the eyes of the world, because Elijah didn't have a sweet spirit in the eyes of the world. He cut off the water faucets, and he cut off the dew fallers for 3.5 years, and starved old Ahab and his crowd down because they were wicked, but he was hated for it. He was despised for it. They would have killed him if they could have found him, but God hid him away. Oh, I want a double portion of thy spirit. And Elijah looked at him and said, "Thou hast asked a hard thing. It's going to be a hard life for you, son. It'll be a lonely life. You may be stuck off out in the brook somewhere by yourself. You may eat your two meals a day out of the beak of a raven. You might have no fellowship but just a few rabbits, but you'll have a running brook by the place where you stay. You'll have water." Amen. God never will let his children live without water, the water of life. But you'll have a lonely time. You'll be misunderstood. You'll be rejected. You'll be fought and despised. You'll be persecuted and probably prosecuted if you get a double portion. But you'll have a miraculous ministry. You'll be able to help those that need help and that want help. And dear friend, I'd like to take my stand today with the doers instead of the viewers. There's work to be done. There's souls that must be won. And so Elijah has picked up the plowboy now. He's told him 3 times to go back. And he said, I'm not going to go back. He stopped at Bethel. And Elisha said, "This is not far enough." He took him over to Jericho. He said, "This is not far enough." He took him to Jordan. And Jordan, of course, is the place where you cross over to the promised land. And dear friends, Jordan, there must be a death down here before there'll be a resurrection for over yonder. And so they've come now to Jordan. They crossed the Jordan. And now it seems that Elisha has burned every bridge, clipped every shoreline, turned his back even on the school of the prophets. And he said, there's one thing that I want. And Elijah forked it out of him and fished it out of him and said, "Son, what do you want? Ask what I shall do for thee before I leave here." He said, "Just give me a double portion. I want the mantle. I want your mantle." He said, "You've asked a hard thing. Nevertheless, if thou see me when I'm taken from thee, it shall be so unto thee. But if not,
it shall not be so. Came to pass as they still went on and talked, that behold, there appeared a chariot of fire and horses of fire, and parted them both asunder. And Elijah went up by whirlwind into heaven. And Elisha saw it, and he cried, my father, the chariot of Israel, and the horsemen thereof. And he saw him no more. And he took hold of his own clothes, and rent them in two pieces. He took up also the mantle of Elijah that fell from him, and went back and stood by the bank of Jordan. Now let us pause there a moment. He said, my father, the chariot of Israel and the horsemen thereof. Yonder goes God's standing army. Yonder goes the cavalry that fight on the ground. And he said he saw him no more. And then he took his own clothes and rent them in two pieces. In other words, he tore up his own clothes. He said, I'll never be satisfied to wear what I've got on when Elijah's mantle is available. I don't care about my dress. You know, I feel that I could say today, and I wish I could say it in such love, in such a sweet spirit, that my brethren would not raise their eyebrows or find a spirit of rebellion. I wonder what kind of clothes we're to tear up. The sinner's going to have to tear up his good work clothes. I mean, by that, he's going to have to the sinner's going to have to tear up his church membership clothes if he's substituting that for his salvation. He's going to tear up his religious clothes. Oh, yesterday they called me and said, Brother Olaf, our loved one has died. The doctors have given him up. Oh, they cut him open, but they sewed him up and said

and praying that God would answer. He'd been a very mean man. I preached him in the jail, I suppose, many times. He was not an old man, not as old as I am, but sin and disease had done its work. And I said, I've come to just tell you that Jesus loves you. No matter how wicked you've been, Jesus loves you. He died for you. He rose again. And this very sick man looked up and he said, yes, sir. This man, I'd won his confidence by going to him in the jailhouse and preaching to him. And the loved one said, he's the only preacher, I suppose, in the world you are that he'll listen to. And I believe you could help him, and we want you to come. I tell you, preacher brother, first of all, we've got to win the sinner's confidence by our conduct and by our love and by what we do. One of the best ways to win a man's confidence is to go see him while he's in trouble. Just work with him while he's in trouble. I mean, when everybody else is turning down, you go see him. You go talk with him. The best way in the world to win an old hardened sinner is just to spend a little time with him instead of hobnobbing with the church members and the people of town, about town. And so I began to talk with him, and I said, Jim, I want you to put your trust in him. And I said, would you like to be a Christian? And he looked up like a little child and said, yes, sir. I said, all right, will you trust him now? And he reached up his hand to get mine, and he shook my hand and said he'd received Christ. I said, ask him to come in your heart and forgive you. He confessed his sin and prayed and asked the Lord to save him. Oh, I tell you, there was a burden off of my heart. I mean, when you face a man that you know that does not have but a few moments to live, and hours at the most, then I tell you, you get in earnest, don't you? Realizing this is going to be his last call. I'll be the last preacher that'll ever say a word to him before he stands before God to give an account. And Elisha said, I want a double portion. Oh, I wonder what kind of clothes he tore up. I wonder if he didn't tear up his denominational clothes. I'm going to be loyal to my denomination. I'm going to be faithful to my denomination. You better be faithful to Christ, dear friends. There could be a sight of difference between the denomination, the program of the denomination, and the leadership of the Lord and the Holy Spirit. And so he said, I'm going to tear these clothes up. You know, he first had to tear up his own clothes before he could put the mantle on. God's mantle, the Holy Spirit, if you please. And to me, this is a type of the Holy Spirit, will not fit on over everything else. I mean, he'll be the main garment. He'll be the main garment. Christians, the Holy Spirit will be the main garment. You can't just tack him on. You can't just add him to. Neither can you add Jesus. The Bible said, seek ye first the kingdom of God, then his righteousness, and all these things shall be added unto you. And the Bible said, he saw him no more. He didn't see Elijah anymore. He didn't need to see him anymore because he had the mantle. He could dismiss the great preacher. And now then he comes back to the water and said, where is the Lord God of Elijah? Plain, I know, but that's the way it ought to be. Where is the Lord God of Elijah? And when he also had smitten the waters, they parted hither and thither. He wasn't afraid to get the mantle wet. Amen. You know, to me, I haven't seen this before, but I just saw it. To me, it's the Holy Spirit and the water combined that parts the waters and that divides the waters. And Elisha went over. When he had faith enough to do what Elijah did, he took the mantle. Instead of framing it, instead of hanging it in his clothes closet, he decided to use the mantle and let the mantle use him. And so he took it and put it together. And he then smote the waters. And I tell you, I believe we're going to have to smite the word if we want the word to smite us. In the mornings, I know this morning when I woke up, I thought of the verse, let the words of my mouth, the meditation of my heart, be acceptable in thy sight. O Lord, my strength and my redeemer. My ministry began to enlarge when I began to memorize the word of God. My faith began to stronger grow when the word of God began to do its work in my heart. And oh, I long to be a Bible Christian. And the only way I know how to be a Bible Christian is to read the Bible and to live in the word of God. And notice, he went over, and the sons of the prophets are the viewers. And here comes the door.

0: many viewers, and this one doer, it looked like along the trail there, which were to view at Jericho, saw him. They said, the spirit of Elijah doth rest on Elisha. Yes, they could tell. The viewers knew that something had happened to Elisha, but they were not willing to go get the mantle. They had no desire. I mean, they were getting inoculated in college with maybe some training, but they didn't want what Elijah had. No, a little too drastic for them. And so they came back. They saw him. They recognized the spirit of Elijah was upon him. And they even bowed themselves to the ground before him. Oh, they respected him. Sure. They said, my, he's a man of God. He got what he went after. I mean, and they must have recognized that what he got was more important than what they were getting because they bowed to him. And he said, they said, we better send somebody to look for Elijah. Lest peradventure the Spirit of the Lord hath taken him up and cast him upon some mountain or into some valley. Now, that's a misunderstanding, isn't it, of the Spirit of God. A lot of people think the Spirit does silly things. The Holy Spirit just does acts like Jesus. That's what I want to say today. When you get a double portion, you'd say, I'm afraid it'd make a fool out of me. No, it'd make a Christian out of you. It'd just give you power to live like a Christian. It'd give you power over the enemy. It'd give you victory over the devil. And they said, well, we better send a committee. We better send a committee. We better see if we can find him. They said to him, behold, now there be with thy servants 50 strong men. Let them go, we pray thee, and seek thy master. He said, no need sending for him at all. He said, ye shall not send. But when they urged him till he was ashamed, he said, send, go ahead. Y'all determined to get your committee in action. Just go ahead and send. So they sent, therefore, 50 men. And they sought 3 days, but found him not. And when they came again to him, for he tarried at Jericho, he said to them, did I not say unto you, go not? You know, the only thing the committee did was just slow down the doer. The only thing the viewers did was to slow down the doer. And he waited for them 3 days. They came back and said, well, we couldn't find him. He said, well, I told you not to go. But you see, even though they were willing to bow at the feet of a spirit-filled man, they were not willing to pay attention to him. And they were not willing to take his advice. And that's so like the world today. We've got to have our committees. We've got to have our organization. We've got to have our promotion. We've got to have, well, he said, go ahead. But it'll not do you much good. The men of the city said unto Elisha, behold, I pray thee, the situation of this city is pleasant, as my Lord seeth. But the water is gnawed in the ground barren. They're having water trouble. The water is no good. It's naught. The ground is barren. Now, that's two bad things. When you got bad water and you got bad soil, you're going to have a hard time making a living. You need a preacher. Oh, you said, no, we need an agriculture specialist. We need somebody from A&M. No. He said, bring me a new cruise and put salt therein. And they brought it to him. Bring a new cruise. I don't want something secondhand. Don't bring something you got there in your college classroom. Don't bring some of your little test tubes. You go get me a new cruise, and then you get me some salt. And dear friends, every Christian ought to have salt in him. We need a little more salt and less sugar today. Amen? And so this man of God took the new cruise, and he went forth under the spring of the waters. Amen. He didn't go to some little cistern, man-made. He didn't go to some little denominational or religious or promotional water cistern. He didn't go to some little barrel on a sled. Praise God. He went to the spring where the waters are pure and cast the salt in there. He went to the source of where the water came from. He went to the Word of God, if you please. That's where the help's going to come from for the people. Thus saith the Lord. Amen. He gave them, thus saith the Lord. That's the word of God. I've healed these waters. There shall not be from thence any more death or barren land. So the waters were healed unto this day, according to the saying of Elisha, which he spake. Yes, if you want to fix up the soil, you'll have to have the Spirit of God. If you want to fix up the soul, You've got to have the Spirit of God if you want to sweeten up the water and make it drinkable. Oh, I tell you, that's the business of the Spirit-filled preacher, is to get the water fixed. I mean, get the water to the people. I said, get the water to the people. Oh, bring me a new cruse and put salt therein. And they brought it to him. And the Lord gave victory to a man that wanted a double portion. What do you want? Would you settle for less? I'm talking not just to preachers, but to Christians. Oh, may today our hearts and our lives be in a line and in accord with the Holy Spirit. I know there's going to be opposition. Even the little children came and said, mocked him. The Bible said they mocked him and said, go up, thou bald head, go up, thou bald head. Sure, you're going to be misunderstood, but who cares if you can sweeten up the water and make it drinkable? And if you can fix the soil where the people can farm it and make a living? If you can see the provisions are met for the people? I mean, that's all I'm concerned about. Our Heavenly Father, we ask thee to bless this message today and help us to settle for nothing less than the best. And oh, may we have a double portion of the Spirit of God. Lord, personally, I need thy presence and precious power. And oh, the promises. Father, help us to walk and stand on them. Bless now the family altar listeners this week and make us doers instead of viewers. Bless the sick and those in trouble and sorrow. And so we're trusting thee, Lord. In Jesus' name we praise thee. Amen.
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2: All right, now, I hope you don't mind. I'm Brother James, and this is the Preaching of the Cross radio broadcast. I greet you in the name of our Lord and Savior, Jesus Christ, the Lamb of God, which taketh away the sin of the world. Hope you'll be able to stay with us for the next half hour as we do our very best to try and encourage you in the things of the Christian life. If you've never been saved, never been born again, the Bible says, behold, now is the accepted time. Behold, today is the day of salvation. Seek ye the Lord while he may be found, and call upon him while he is near. Believe on the Lord Jesus Christ, and thou shalt be saved. The gospel is really quite simple. Man wants to go to heaven when he dies. Man can't get to heaven on his own. God Almighty sent his only begotten Son into this world to suffer and bleed and die to pay for sin, the sin that separated between man and God. And any man, woman, boy, or girl who will repent of their sin and receive the Lord Jesus Christ as their personal Savior will be given the gift of God, which is everlasting life in heaven. Now, we began some time ago, in fact, 5 broadcasts ago, this will be the 6th broadcast in a series on the Bible as science. Undoubtedly, the greatest objection raised by infidels and unbelievers against the Word of God in this generation has been the fact that the Bible, according to them, the Bible according to their bigoted prejudice because they've never read it, the Bible according to those who repeat what someone told them, the Bible is not accurate scientifically, and that the Bible and science contradict each other drastically and dramatically, and therefore the modern fool who has said in his heart there is no God has given science the benefit of the doubt and rejected the Word of God on the basis of science, falsely so called. And what we are doing on these radio broadcasts is demonstrating to you that the Bible is not only accurate scientifically, but is more accurate than any science book on your shelf. If you don't believe that, pick up a science book from 30 years ago and ask yourself, why don't we use this in the classroom anymore? And that's quite simple, because it's been proven false and the material has had to be revised and rewritten. Not so the Bible. Now, when we closed out the last broadcast, we were giving you a number of reasons why we hold to the Word of God rather than science. These reasons they're not excuses, they are reasons. And we come to the second of these reasons on the program today, the second and even more important line of evidence in our discussion may be shown by the fact that the Bible does not contain the errors and fallacies of science common to the age of its production. Now, people have said the Bible's not scientific because it doesn't use scientific language. We're giving you 4 reasons why it does not do so. The first of these was that even though its facts are stated in non-scientific language, the Bible does contain scientific fact and uses language that people can understand rather than scientific mumbo-jumbo. Now, as I just said, the second reason is that the Bible doesn't contain the errors and fallacies of science which were common in the age of its production. We are all more or less familiar with the now refuted argument of the modernist that the Bible is simply the result of varying types of culture. Many people are told that certain writers of the Scripture lived in successive stages of culture. Moses, for instance, lived under an Egyptian culture. Some of the later prophets lived under a Persian culture. Some under a Babylonian culture. Some under a Chaldean culture. The argument of modernism has been that these various writers incorporated into their section of the Scripture the accepted wisdom of the age in which they lived because the things they wrote happened to be true. Their books have survived down through the ages. Now, this is an amazing theory. It has 2 glaring errors. First of all, it's a lie. And secondly, there is no semblance of reality in the entire theory. Surely there were men who lived under varying cultures, but they did not write the wisdom of their day in the books that bear their name. Moses, for instance, according to the word of God, was learned in all the wisdom of the Egyptians. This man Moses was reared as the crown prince of Egypt. Being adopted by the daughter of Pharaoh, he became the heir apparent to the throne. The finest education that Egyptian wisdom could provide was his. Being endowed by God with an unusually brilliant mentality, reinforced by a strong personality, he became one of the great leaders of all time. But commentators seem to have lost sight of the fact that when Moses answered the call of God and offered himself as the emancipator of his enslaved brethren, he surrendered the scepter of a kingdom that was practically a universal dominion, counting it better to suffer for a time with the people of God and to reign with them in an eternal kingdom forever than to be a pharaoh in Egypt. So, Moses, educated in the finest schools of Egypt, was learned in all the wisdom of the Egyptians. However, in this generation, we can boast of that same wisdom and learning which Moses possessed. Through the marvelous discoveries of the science of archaeology, we can read those same texts that Moses and the men of his generation studied in the schools of Egypt in that day. Their wisdom was weird, to say the least, utterly unbased on fact, and consisted of some of the wildest, most impossible imaginings that the earth has ever known. The ancient Egyptians, for instance, believed that the earth had hatched from a winged egg, which flew around in space until the process of mitosis was completed and the earth emerged from that flying ovoid. Now remember, Moses was learned in all the wisdom of the Egyptians. This constituted their science of geology, a winged egg that hatched into the earth. The very opening chapter of the Mosaic sections of the Old Testament begin with a statement of geology and the systematic cosmology that accompanies his presentation of science. The modernistic theory has been that Moses wrote what he learned in the schools of Egypt. You've got to be kidding. What a joke. When you remember that just a few years ago, the modernists were asserting with dogmatic assurance that writing was not invented until 500 years after the age of Moses, which was disproved by archaeology, now calmly and with equal assurance they reverse themselves and say that he wrote, but he wrote just what he learned in the schools of that day. So, when we turn to the book of Genesis, naturally we're going to read about this egg with wings, right? Now, amazingly enough, in spite of all the theories of the critics of the Bible, we find that a winged egg is never mentioned from the beginning of Moses' writings to the end. In place of this amazing claptrap of ancient ignorance, we find the 10 most comprehensive words that were ever put together in human speech. In the beginning, God created the heaven and the earth. With that dictum of Moses, which utterly repudiated the wisdom accepted in his generation, modern science has not been able to prove or demonstrate one point of difference. The Egyptians also had a science of anthropology. This is the science of man, and the Egyptians were naive evolutionists. They taught that men originally hatched from a certain white worm that was found in the slime of the Nile River after the annual deluge. Now, I suppose they had witnessed the metamorphosis of the caterpillar into the moth or the butterfly and predicated their evolutionary hypothesis upon that observed phenomenon. Charlie Darwin was several thousand years too late. This fairy tale had been written many, many years before his time. This, of course, is the technique of the modern evolutionary school. It observes one scientific fact, which is conceded by all schools of thought, and upon that single grain of sand, it erects a mountain range of supposition. If the theory of evolution were true, then we'd prefer the Egyptian idea. Far better to have nice, clean fish bait for an ancestor than a flea-bitten ape in an African jungle. Be that as it may, our point still remains that Moses was learned in all the wisdom of the Egyptians. So, when he picked up his pen to write of the origin of man, we read in Genesis chapter 2 and 3 of metamorphosis from worms into human beings, right? You know I'm not telling the truth. Moses, in majestic language, which has never been surpassed by human pen from that hour to this, wrote of an infinite God stooping to a finite sphere to form a body for man with his own hands. Into this body the omnipotent Creator breathed the breath of life, and man became a living soul, and once more we state the conclusions of Mosaic anthropology have never been successfully refuted by any school of science in the last 4,000 years. So, by referring to these two sciences by way of illustration, we could do with all the scientists, all the sciences taught in the schools of Egypt when Moses walked the earth. As far as astronomy is concerned, the Egyptian masters taught that the sun reflected the light of the earth. Moses, however, reversed their scholarly conclusions and brought his cosmogony into absolute agreement with the demonstrated facts of science as they have been derived from our modern knowledge of the solar system. So what are we to say? That Moses simply wrote of the culture of his day and time? You could say that, but you couldn't say it to anyone who knows anything about ancient Egypt, and you couldn't say that to anybody who knows anything about the Bible. You'd have to tell that to a college student who thinks that you're smart because you profess yourself to be wise. Now, it's also true there were prophets who lived under a Chaldean culture. It's equally true that they never in one single instance introduced that culture into their writings. The Chaldeans, at one stage of their culture, believed that the earth was a living creature. They taught that this live, sleeping monster had covered himself with feathers and scales in the form of vegetation and rocks. They believed that men were but vermin which lived on the skin of the sleeping monster, as fleas live on the hide of a dog. Not a very exalted idea, but at least that's what they believed. They taught that if you dug deeply enough into the skin of this monster to hurt him, he would shake himself and the buildings would fall down. Man did dig into the earth in their search for precious metals, and earthquakes did occur, and buildings were shaken down, and this constituted to them satisfactory scientific proof of the accuracy of their theories. Now, there's no question about it. There were prophets who wrote under this Chaldean culture. But I want you to point me to the place in the Bible where this Chaldean nonsense was incorporated into the writings of these prophets. Now, if you can produce one such instance, I'll apologize. And we'll never teach anything like this again. Now, there were also writers who lived under a Babylonian culture. Daniel, probably the most famous of them all. But Daniel did not learn from the wisdom of Babylon, but the wisest of Babylon learned from Daniel. Kings and conquerors hung upon his words and obeyed his slightest suggestion. One of the greatest books of the Bible came from the pen of this man Daniel, who is supposed, according to the critical theory, to have written only the wisdom common to his age. Now, I don't know if you are familiar with the creation legends of Babylon, but one of them tells of a battle fought between the chaos monster Tiamat, T-I-A-M-A-T, and the great god Marduk. This battle ended when Marduk was victorious and slew Tiamat, or Tiamat. Not wishing to waste the great body, Marduk rolled the carcass of Tiamat up, fastened it with its own tail, and stepped on it, squashing it out flat. We then learn how the god Marduk began spitting, and wherever he spat, men sprang into being, full-grown and erect. The men in turn began spitting, and where they spat, women suddenly emerged from the sod, like the soldiers who came from the dragon's teeth, which were sowed by Jason in that fairy tale. When there were women enough for all the men, they ceased this unique method of creation, and the women began spitting. Where they spat, animals sprang into being, and thus the earth was created and populated. Now, you know what that is? That's utter and ridiculous nonsense. And to think that this Babylonian science could find a place in the book that tells men of the existence of God and of his mercy and grace is impossible. If, then, a book was produced over a period of 2,000 years, and every scientific theory of those two millennia was religiously excluded from its pages, you've got to see that a wisdom more than human is manifested in the Bible. Not only did the Spirit of God reveal that which was true to the writers, but it becomes increasingly apparent that he also ruled out everything that was untrue. By this forethought and wisdom of an omniscient author, the Bible was kept in harmony with the discoveries of our generation, that we might find it acceptable in the day when a truly modern science unfolded to us some of the secrets of the universe. You say, Brother James, there's some contradiction today between what science teaches and what the Bible teaches. Then you'll just have to ignore science and wait till it catches up. It'll be just as wrong 1,000 years from now as the Egyptian, the Chaldean, and the Babylonian sciences have been proven to be over the course of time. Now, the third reason for saying that the Bible is in harmony with modern science is the remarkable fashion in which the Bible disagrees with modern error, exactly as it has contradicted ancient fallacy. This indeed is the source of the present controversy. There are certain men, wise above that which is written, who are enamored of their own super-learning, and they never hesitate to state probabilities and theories in the dogmatic terms of certainties. Their conclusions, which may indeed be based upon fact, are to be received as infallible, or else their dignity suffers. When men of this type come face to face with the teachings of the Bible, their mental attitude is, away with such a book that dares to contradict us. Every student who's gone through a full college and university course has met this attitude repeatedly. If he attended a typical institution of higher learning, he was belittled and ridiculed if he ever dared question the professor who professed himself wise and became a fool. The Bible is declared to be old-fashioned, outmoded, fallible, unscientific, and teeming with error merely because it does not agree with the theories and conclusions of sinful man. There have been men in other generations who have also thought that the Bible should have been rewritten to conform to their conclusions. But had the men of that generation tampered with the sacred word of God to bring it into harmony with what they fondly believed to be undisputed fact, the Bible today would be useless to our generation. In that same manner, men today are trying to rewrite the Bible to suit the learned professors in those same institutions, and in 25 years the world will be laughing at the Bible which they've rewritten. For example, who today brags about the Revised Standard Version? It was the glory child of the late 1950s. Why, that marvelous scientific bit of work which changed the white of an egg to the slime of the purslane has been laughed out of the bookstores. And now they're fawning over a New American Standard. No, that was the 70s. Now they're fawning over the New International. No, that was the 80s and early 90s. Next it'll be the Galaxy or the Universe translation. I mean, we've gone from American to international, and the next thing is a UFO Bible. And you can rewrite the book all you want to bring it in line with science, but you'll just be embarrassed in the following generation. Most of the controversy has come from the single field that deals with the problems of origin. We may as well state at the very outset that this is crass nonsense to talk about a science of origin. In science, you don't deal with origin. That's the sphere of philosophy. Philosophy, in turn, depends entirely upon human conclusions. Now, unless you're prepared to make the assertion that our generation has reached absolute perfection, you can't claim that our philosophies will not need to be revised by a coming generation. Let me illustrate this. I'm going to ask you a practical question. I'm going to suggest the utter incompatibility between the two present theories of the origin of man. The first of these is what Moses stated about a specific creation. To this is opposed the philosophical theory called organic evolution. Now, between these two theories, you've got to make a choice. You can't be a theistic evolutionist or an evolutionary theist. It can't be. I know there are those that say they can believe in both, like Dobson and some of his neo-evangelical crowd. But you can't believe in evolution and creation. The fact of the matter is that these two theories are in such unquestioned opposition that you can't believe the Bible to be the infallible word of God and hold to any theory of organic evolution. I've seen men try and ride two horses at the same time. It's a common spectacle in the circus. You can still see it now and then in a Western rodeo when the cowboys are at play. when the cavalry of an army are putting on their field days. This is one of their most thrilling spectacles. But when a man rides two horses at the same time, he's careful to keep them close together and both going in the same direction. You've never in your life seen a rider so skillful he could ride two horses at the same time when they're headed in opposite directions. This is why you can't be a theistic evolutionist. The Bible gives a plain, simple account of the creation of man in terms a child can understand, by a fiat act, possible only to omnipotence, Almighty God created man by miraculous process. That's the narrow road that leads to heaven. The word for this creation that is used in the text of the Hebrew Old Testament is bara, B-A-R-A, and every commentary and lexicon that deals with the text of the Old Testament is careful to note that this word means to form something out of nothing, to call into existence that which had no previous form or substance. That's what creation is. When you make something, you take what already exists and form and fashion it. But when you create, you are bringing something out of nothing. The Mosaic account of creation states that man was made perfect in the image and likeness of God, and from this high position as God's fellow, man fell to a depth of sin and degradation lower than the moral condition of the beasts of the field. From that low position, he never climbed by his own power, intellect, wisdom, or spirit. Indeed, to that fallen estate he would have been condemned forever had it not been that the Lord Jesus Christ came and lifted him. In a word, the theory of creation starts man as high as he can possibly be and portrays his fall to the lowest depths. Opposed to all this is the theory of organic evolution. According to this school of philosophy, man began as an infinitely small microscopic mass of protoplasmic substance, too low and humble and small even to be visible to the unaided powers of the human eye. From this lowly estate, by an infinite number of gradual changes, man has climbed, unaided by any external force, until he is today the highest living thing in the realm of biology. These are two opposing theories. You can't hold to both. One says man was created perfect and fell. The other says that man happened to start, and if he ever fell, he fell up in his age-long climb. Now, I know why certain educators and certain religious men of our day who call themselves Christians, who are filled with the pride of the flesh, would reject the Genesis account of creation. It's got to be clear to you, if you think this through, that if the story of creation is true, the story of a fall into sin is also true. If you accept the fact of a fall into sin, you've got to accept the certainty of your own guilt and iniquity. If this is accepted, in turn, there remains no possibility of escape save that which is offered in the Bible. And that's why the world hates the theory of creation, the teaching of creation, the fact of creation, and cleaves to the theory, not the teaching and not the fact, the theory of evolution. And that's why these Christian shrinks, like Dobson and his crowd, who tell you that you are wonderful and you are okay and self-esteem is a Bible principle, also reject the biblical account of creation because of that terrible, nasty fall into sin and its consequences that only Jesus Christ can remedy. My friend, the Bible is the only truly accurate scientific textbook on the face of this earth.

0: 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Hosted by veteran ladies conference speaker and the editor of Christian Womanhood magazine, Mrs. Loretta Walker. The closer a woman's heart is to the heart of God, the better able she is to thrive in her relationships with others. In that spirit, here's the host of CW Today, Mrs. Loretta Walker.
1: Values. These are things that are important to us. They are our priorities. And I know that you got up this morning and you had a list of things that you had to do. Perhaps you're a mother and you've got children you have to care for. You've got a grocery list. You've got a house to clean. You've got a husband to take care of. Maybe even you have an extended family member that needs you to run errands for them or something. You just never know all the list of things that might be priorities for you today. Or you might be a single girl that, because you're single, people seem to call on you a lot for extra things. And I'll tell you, we can be a little unfair to single people, and I'd like us all to be aware of that. I have a single girl that does a little office work for me, and this week I sent her something that needed to be done, and she was in Vacation Bible School with her church. She's also a church secretary, so when she said she was going to jump on it and do it that day, I said, no, I'm sorry I didn't say it to you, but it's not a priority that you have to do it today. Wait till after Vacation Bible School's over, and I talked it all through with her how to do it, that it won't be rush, rush, rush, rush, because I said to her, you don't need any more pressure for me this week. Do we ever think through that for people and how we put pressure on them on their, sometimes our lack of planning causes other people a lot of pressure and a lot of undue stress. So anyway, values, you know, it seems as though everyone wants something from us. Family, friends, employer, school, church, clubs. Soon there is little left to give as we run out of energy and time. We find ourselves rushing through life attending to the necessary, the immediate, and the urgent. Now, notice that. The necessary, the immediate, and the urgent. All these things clamor for our attention. You know, a telephone call, a knock at the door, a dirty diaper, that's necessary, that's immediate, that's urgent. but can I tell you, sometimes then the important is all too often left in the dust. Important things like having your Bible time. Some of you with young children, it's hard for you to find a time to read your Bible. You know what? You got to learn how to grab thoughts. Maybe that's why you listen to this radio program, because you thought, I need some kind of encouragement today from the Word of God, something to remind me how I'm supposed to act and do. Or maybe the important for you might be just taking some time for yourself. Yesterday, I got home from a very busy week, and I was supposed to type some letters and clean my house. Now, can I tell you, I spot cleaned some things that were glaring problems, and I swept the floor, and then I went to bed, and I actually rested for about an hour, hour and a half, and I thought, this is so unusual for me, but I thought, that's what's important for me right now. I think that's what I needed, because I got another busy week ahead of me. Some of us don't plan on how we can keep a good spirit by getting the proper rest. You say, but I don't have time to rest. You know, grab whatever you can, whenever you can. That's all you can do. See, our problem is not the volume of demands or lack of scheduling skills, but our values, what is truly important to us. Our values and priorities are reflected in how we use our resources, our time, our money, our strength, and our talent. You know, God places a lot of value. We're important to Him. Matthew 10:31 and Luke 2:7 says that. Fear ye not, therefore, ye are of more value than many sparrows. You know, we are a priority to God, and we are important to Him. And as we go through our daily life, we have to figure out what is most important for us. And sometimes that's got to be a decision you make each hour of the day. For those of you that are really finding yourself spinning your wheels and going in circles and got so much going on, Every hour you just get, no, what am I supposed to do this hour? It's not a day-by-day thing for you. It's an hour-by-hour. If we're more important than sparrows to God, then certainly there's things that you're supposed to value and they're supposed to be important to you. And make sure to do them rather than just the necessary, immediate, and urgent. Rejoice in the Lord always, and again I say rejoice.
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1: Steve was the youth director for a church in central Missouri. 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
3: How do you handle stress? 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Every believer has the responsibility of wisely managing resources. It's tough with inflation, economic uncertainty, and business or personal challenges. The responsibility can create serious stress, even despair. We can handle financial challenges in a variety of ways, and here are some examples. Sometimes we stress out. That's when we succumb to fear or anxiety and enter the doom loop. We lose hope, become exhausted, and want to give up. Other times we drop out. This is an attempt to deny the problem by ignoring it. 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Other times we fake out. That's pretending all is well by masking the stress with other activities. 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Finally, we cry out. 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
1: Hi, I'm Todd Nettleton, and this is the Voice of the Martyrs Radio. In West Africa, a Christian leader was gathering new believers for Bible study in an area where Boko Haram is active. The militant group sent a man to identify the leader so they could kill him. The Boko Haram fighter rented a room next door and listened through the wall as the group studied scripture. When he finally approached the leader outside, he had one question. "I'm here to identify you, but who is this Jesus you keep talking about?" He placed his faith in Christ and returned to share the gospel with those who had sent him. Praise God, his word cannot be stopped, even in the darkest places.
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If you are in the Rhema, Pine Hill, or Zuni Pueblo area, I would like to invite you to Mount Calvary Baptist Church. We are a church that has a heart to see everyone come to know Jesus as their Savior and live a victorious life in Christ. We are located just 2 miles south of Highway 53 on the road that goes to Pine Hill. We have Sunday school for all ages at 10 a.m., and the main service starts at 11 a.m. Our Wednesday evening Bible study and prayer meeting is at 6 p.m. Thank you for listening to Native Bible Radio and KOFJ 88.1 FM, and keep on following Jesus.

0: Back to Genesis with Dr. John Morris, geologist with the Institute for Creation Research. Dr. Morris, if sedimentary rock is made up of sediments deposited by Noah's flood, where did the sediments come from?
1: Chris, it appears that before the flood, calcareous ooze made of tiny marine animals and secretions accumulated on the ocean bottom. Scooped up by the flood, they became today's limestone deposits. It also appears that the sandstone deposits came from created granitic rock, which eroded to yield the sand that are modern-day sandstones. Also, during the flood, intense volcanism occurred as the fountains of the Great Deep broke open, depositing huge quantities of volcanic ash. This became intermingled with other flood sediments to form a variety of rock types. Chris, I think the flood of Noah's day is a very important concept which we must understand if we ever hope to understand the world around us. Let's develop a back-to-Genesis way of thinking.
0: Thanks for tuning in to Back to Genesis.

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How do you do? There comes a time in every life when we must stand alone in no man's land, a place between warring forces, good and evil, right and wrong, with no clear line of demarcation. The man in this story stood there more than once, struggling for direction in his life. The struggle was no easier, but the direction was clear, once his heart and mind and life were unshackled.

0: Bringing true life stories that dramatize the good news, this is Unshackled, produced in Chicago by Pacific Garden Mission. It isn't enough to give a homeless man or woman a handout. It isn't even enough to offer a place to sleep for the night, a meal, and a change of clothes. These things help. So Pacific Garden Mission provides them, as well as other things like medical and dental care if needed, job counseling and parenting classes, all free to those in need. The old lighthouse has been there for street people since 1877, a refuge in the heart of Chicago, shining light into the darkness of the human heart, the truth that sets them free. One by one, each soul who receives new life discovers that is enough to change everything. And now for broadcast around the earth, here's program number 2503 in the series Unshackled, the program that makes you face yourself and think.
1: They're blowing up the ports!
2: Can't let the Chinese get their hands on all that gear.
1: Just so they don't get their hands on us.
2: Yeah. Boy, now I know how the Israelites felt with Pharaoh hot on their trail.
1: We're lucky they had enough ships for everybody, you know that?
2: I had my doubts when I saw how many we had to evacuate, but everybody's on board.
1: Well, they even made room for a bunch of North Korean families.
2: Look, they're using anything that floats, though. Look, even that old fishing boat next to us is jammed with civilians.
1: Who cares, man? As long as we get out of here.
2: Yeah, the sooner the better.
1: Millions of commies are pouring over the border. We'll be surrounded pretty soon. What's the holdup?
2: The poor guys at the border. Overrun like that.
1: I sure don't want to be a prisoner of war. Not after the things we saw.
2: Exactly. I wish we'd hurry up and shove off. They're not that far away.
1: Hard to believe, isn't it?
2: What?
1: Retreating like this.
2: I mean, there's nothing else to do. We're outnumbered 10-1.
0: The Korean War, 1950. And those who fought there had to face bitter cold and overwhelming odds when the Chinese communists invaded North Korea. The man in this story was just 18 years old when he served there and learned some lessons about limited and unlimited warfare. And that would affect the rest of his life. This is the true story of Earl Johnson right now on Unshackled.
3: Some would have said our family was dysfunctional, although that word wasn't used in the 30s and 40s. I thought we were normal. When I was still a child, we moved from Ohio to a three-room flat in New Jersey with us five kids sharing one bedroom. Dad would come home drunk and abuse Mother, and there was nothing we could do to stop him. I thought that was normal, too. And Dad hated anything to do with religion, and whereas Mother had other ideas.
4: Awful quiet around here. Where's the boys?
5: It's Sunday, Earl. They're across the street.
4: That do-gooder mission?
5: Well, it's the closest thing to a church there is around here.
4: Waste of time.
5: They need religious training.
4: About as much as I need another elbow.
5: Earl, the boys like Miss Cook. She's teaching them about God and the Bible.
4: Ah, my uncle used to beat those lessons into me.
5: Well, he was no Christian. I don't care what he said. My mother taught us that God is love.
4: What kind of a God would allow so much pain and evil, huh? You tell me that.
3: I didn't know till years later that Dad was raised by a religious uncle who beat him till he bled. I just knew that my brother, Johnny, and I felt welcome at the mission across the street. Johnny and I were only 16 months apart in age, and we were inseparable. As we got older, we'd bike down to the park to watch cartoons on weekends or wade in the pool or tease the girls.
6: I think Natalie likes you.
2: Nah, we're just friends.
6: Oh, yeah? How come she's always hanging around? She even took a job at the ice cream parlor across the street from us.
2: She's just a good friend, Johnny. She tells me how to get along with the girls.
6: That comes naturally.
2: Maybe for you. You got the good looks. I get tongue-tied.
6: Oh, here she comes, Earl. I'm leaving.
2: Oh, wait, Johnny, wait.
7: Hi, Earl.
2: Hi, Natalie. Can't talk now. I gotta go catch my brother.
3: I left high school at 17 when jobs were scarce and life was dull. So I decided it was time to leave home. Dad, Will you sign my enlistment papers?
4: Son, you don't know what you're asking.
2: Yes, I do, Dad. It'll be great. Steady pay and good training.
5: Well, they'll send you far away, Earl.
3: I want to travel, Mom.
5: Well, can't you find a good job here?
3: You know I can't. Guys coming back from the war took all the jobs. There's nothing for me to do that pays anything.
4: Joining the army isn't something you try, son. Once you sign up, you're stuck till they let you go. You have to do whatever they say. That's going to get old real fast.
3: Oh, please, Dad. I thought it over, and I want to go.
4: Yeah, here, give me that paper. But once I sign it, buddy, you're going to sit on a hot stove. Don't look for me to get you off.
3: Reality came with the first wake-up call and basic training. Yeah, all I wanted from that day on was an honorable discharge. After basic, I went to Fort Sam Houston, Texas, where I trained to be a surgical technician. And from there, I went to Washington State.
6: Mom, it's a letter from Earl.
5: Oh, what's he say?
6: He's been up on Mount Rainier learning to be a ski trooper.
5: A ski trooper? Yeah. Well, he's never been on skis before.
6: He says it was pandemonium. Man, I wish I could have seen that.
5: Well, first he trained to be a soldier, then a medic, and now a ski trooper. What next?
3: After 2 months on the mountain, we went back to Fort Lewis near Tacoma. My outfit was getting ready to go to Alaska when one evening I walked past a church. And people were outside milling around, and a little girl about 11 years old spoke to me.
7: Would you like to come inside and go to church with us, mister?
3: Mister, what will you give me if I go to church with you, huh?
7: This.
3: Ah, your Sunday school paper. All right, it's a deal.
7: Come on.
3: You know, I have a sister back in New Jersey about your age. My mother taught us to say yes, sir, and no, sir, and mister. I'm really proud of you for saying that to me.
7: Thank you, mister. Why don't you sit up here with us?
3: When the service started, I listened to the singing. I saw the joy and felt the love of those people. Then the pastor preached the gospel, and I, out of the loneliness and void in my heart, went forward and surrendered my life to the Lord. See, I didn't fully understand it all then, but that decision completely changed my life. That summer, North Korea invaded South Korea.
5: We had a letter from Earl today.
6: Yeah, what's going on with him?
5: Well, it's on the table. You can read it. He's made a lot of friends at his church there, and he volunteered to go to Korea.
6: Oh, what'd he do that for? He could get killed over there.
5: Well, he said the captain refused to let him go, so I guess he's going to Alaska with the rest of his unit.
6: Let me see what he has to say. Called to preach. What does he mean by that?
5: Read on. It means he thinks God has called him to be a preacher.
6: A preacher?
5: Uh-huh.
6: Oh, he's going up the deep end, Ma. I've lost my brother.
3: I was sure God wanted me to go to Korea to save men's lives, but I didn't go with the first wave of troops. 2 weeks later, however, I was on a ship bound for South Korea instead of Alaska. When we arrived at Incheon, our company set up a surgery center at the POW camp for North Koreans. And then another soldier and I walked among them to find the worst cases, the ones needing immediate treatment.
8: Oh, man. I never dreamed it was like this.
3: Well, me neither. So quiet, for one thing.
8: Yeah, if I had those wounds, I'd be screaming my head off.
3: Well, how are we supposed to decide? There's stretchers everywhere.
8: I can't believe they're just lying out here in the open.
3: Yeah, if that's how they treat their own soldiers, think how they treat American POWs.
8: Hey, Earl.
3: Yeah?
8: Those two guys want us to go with them.
3: Well, what do you think they want?
8: I don't know. They can't understand us any better than we can understand them.
3: Right. Well, we might as well see what they want, I guess.
8: Man, I don't know. Do you think we should go in there?
3: I don't know. Careful.
8: Oh, man.
3: Inside lay a North Korean nurse in excruciating pain, both legs badly amputated above the knees. We took her to a surgeon, first of many such heroic efforts to save shattered lives as we moved from one end of South Korea to the other end of North Korea. Ours was a mobile army surgical hospital, commonly known as MASH, and we moved often, staying close to the front lines. Then came the Chinese and our retreat by ship to South Korea. I kept my family informed of many of the events that happened in my life.
4: Boy, am I glad he wasn't captured.
5: Johnny, read that part again about loving the enemy.
6: Okay, he says, As I care for the wounded, God is teaching me to love my enemies, to see as God sees the pain and the needs of mankind.
4: I don't see how he can do that when we're at war with those people.
5: Well, listen to this. He says, remember how the captain wouldn't let me go to Korea the first time I asked? Well, I ran into two guys who were part of the first group that came over here, and they were the only ones in our company who survived when the Chinese invaded.
4: Oh, well, you know, he might have been killed then if he had been with them.
5: Well, that's right. He says those two guys escaped by wearing Korean clothes and mingling with the refugees. And the rest of the company was killed.
4: He was very lucky.
5: He thinks the Lord spared him. And he's more sure than ever that he's supposed to be a preacher.
3: One day, the company commander called me into his tent, told me to sit down. Seeing his somber expression and the way he struggled to speak, I wondered what I'd done wrong. Finally, pulled out a letter and began to read. A letter that left me alone in no man's land. And there was no one to help me.
0: Wrestling with the contents of that letter, Earl Johnson would learn important lessons, which he'll tell us about in just a moment.
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3: My brother, Johnny, was dead, killed at the age of 17. The brother I loved so much, my best friend. I left the colonel's tent, went out under the stars, and found a bombed-out place where I cried out to God. God, why did this have to happen? I don't understand it. I mean, he was my best buddy, Lord. I was living to go back and share so much with him. No one could share their feelings the way we did with each other. It hurts, Lord. It hurts. Why did it have to happen? Why? A short time later, my tour of duty almost over. I was standing guard duty when a convoy of trucks rolled past. Inside, stacked up like wood, were the bodies of young men still wearing fatigues and boots. No body bags yet. No loved ones to mourn them. How I prayed and cried out to God. And how glad I was to leave the war behind and board a troop ship bound for Seattle. 13 days later, we stood on deck, watching the lights of Seattle, when someone began to sing.

0: By the next day, it seemed as if all of Seattle turned out to welcome us as we poured off the ship. I even saw my friends from the church where I gave my life to Christ, holding up a sign with my name on it. I had 30 days leave, but I dreaded going home to New Jersey. When I arrived, I stood outside and would have turned away, except that my youngest brother saw me, led me inside to Mother.
1: Oh, Earl, thank God you're home again. Oh, I'm so glad to see you.
0: Me too, Mom. I don't think I'll ever be the same, though. Everything's changed.
1: Oh, I'm just glad you're safe.
0: Now, tell me, what happened to Johnny?
1: Oh, he robbed a store.
0: Why, Mom?
1: Well, I've asked myself that 100 times, but there's no answer. Anyway, he was caught and put in jail with hardened criminals.
0: He was only 17.
1: I know, but they wanted to make an example of him.
0: That wasn't right.
1: And the next day, he was found hanging with a belt around his neck.
0: Oh, dear Lord, what a terrible way to die. He didn't deserve that.
1: I know, son. I know.
0: Well, didn't they investigate it?
1: Yes, but nothing ever came of it. And it was very hard on your father. He had to go and identify him.
0: I'll never understand it, Mother. Never.
1: I miss him so much, Earl.
0: I wrote to him just before it happened. I told him all about salvation. I begged him to receive Christ as his Savior. But he didn't have a chance to answer.
1: Well, he always read your letters, son.
0: Only God knows if he took it to heart. I spent my last 6 months of duty at Fort Campbell, Kentucky, and then went back to New Jersey to live. I had become engaged to a girl that I dated for 5 years.

0: Hello, Natalie. Wow, you look really good. I mean, you've changed a lot since I left.
1: Thanks, Earl. You're different, too. Are you still in the Army?
0: Yes.
1: I'm so sorry about your brother, John. What a terrible tragedy.
0: Sure isn't the same without him.
1: I remember all the advice I gave you about your girlfriends and how we used to go to the park, all of us. Life was simpler then, wasn't it?
0: Yeah. Unfortunately, we can never go back.
1: Earl, what's wrong?
0: I turned and ran out of that place, away from the music that seemed deadening, away from the pointlessness of it all. I cried out to God and asked forgiveness for going to that dance. Shortly after that, my fiancé and I broke up, leaving me even more confused and unsure of my direction. I wanted to go back to Washington, where I'd been so happy, but that didn't work out either. Finally, I joined a local Bible study and discussed my problems with one of the pastors.
2: Was your fiancé saved?
0: No, Pastor. I tried to talk to her about salvation, but she took my Bible and waved it in front of me and told me I had to choose between that book and her. She didn't understand how important it was to me. I carried it all the time I was in Korea.
2: Earl, God doesn't want you to be yoked with unbelievers.
0: Yeah, I understand that now, but I don't understand why I couldn't get to the West Coast. You know, when I went to the airport, the agent said there was no such flight, even though I'd called and made reservations.
2: Why do you want to go to Washington State?
0: You see, that's where I was saved. And I was happy there, growing in the Lord even. I had so many friends in the church, too. If I go back there, maybe I can recapture my desire to serve God.
2: No, your problem is not geographical, Earl. It's spiritual. You can love and serve the Lord wherever you are, wherever He puts you.
0: That night, I went home. I got on my knees and surrendered completely to God, asking His forgiveness for not reading His word, not going to church. 1 John chapter 1, verse 9 promises that if we confess our sins, He is faithful and just to forgive us our sins and to cleanse us from all unrighteousness. Saturday evening came and Natalie called, inviting me to church the next day. Afterward, we talked about how my reaction at the dance influenced her for Christ. She gave her life to Jesus shortly after that night at the dance. Talking together became our favorite pastime.
1: Earl, your faith in the Lord helped me to see my need for salvation. It's evident that the war also made a deep impression on you.
0: And I'm glad, Natalie. See, God really changed me, opened my eyes to a suffering world. I remember one time when a friend and I saw a young mother with a starving baby. We ran back to camp and got some canned milk, but I mean, how could we feed it to the baby?
1: Yeah, I guess baby bottles would be hard to come by.
0: Exactly. So my friend took a Coke bottle and he used the thumb from a pair of surgical gloves to make a nipple for the bottle.
1: How did you hold it on?
0: With rubber bands. The baby nursed just fine.
1: You saved its life, Earl. That's very resourceful.
0: Yeah. You know, Natalie, the world is like that baby. Starving. Spiritually starving. And we have the bread of life. Jesus is the answer. If I just knew how to tell him.
1: Do you still want to be a preacher?
0: More than ever.
1: Then follow your heart, Earl. Don't ever lose what you have. I hope you go on to be the man God wants you to be.
0: Need I say, I fell in love with Natalie. The girl who had been my friend growing up, who counseled me in the art of dating, became my wife. I started Bible college after our second child was born, and there isn't time to tell you all the ways God sustained us through those difficult years until I graduated. But my father came to the graduation. My father, who hated religion. For several years, I served as pastor, but the joy of our life was sharing Christ with servicemen at a hospitality center we ran for years near the Aberdeen Proving Ground.
3: Pastor Johnson?
0: Yeah.
3: I'm on orders for Nam. What's going to happen to me if I get shot down and die in a rice paddy?
0: Ernie, when you die in Christ, my friend, you are absent from the body and present with the Lord. That's a promise from God.
3: You mean I can be sure of that? I can be sure I'll go to heaven?
0: Absolutely. Jesus said in John chapter 5, verse 24, "Verily, verily, I say unto you, he that heareth my word and believeth

0: On him that sent me hath everlasting life, and shall not come into condemnation, but is passed from death unto life. There are many scriptures that make that promise.
1: I don't know. I've lived a rough life, Pastor.
0: We're all sinners, Ernie. God says there is none righteous, no, not one. That's why he sent Jesus to die in our place.
1: Well, when I was younger, I gave my life to Christ, but I haven't lived for him in a long, long time.
0: That's a shame, Ernie. The price that was paid for your salvation was too high. You examine your actions against God's word to see if you're in the faith. And God is merciful. He's always ready to forgive. Now, Ernie, let me pray with you before you go, okay?
1: Okay, Pastor. Okay.
0: Natalie, there, look at this letter. Remember Ernie?
2: Yes, of course.
0: This letter's from his mother. He was killed in Vietnam.
2: Oh, no.
0: She found this letter addressed to me among his belongings. It came back to her.
2: Look at the mud stains. You can tell this envelope went through the war.
0: Read what he wrote in big letters.
2: I got my heart right with God, and I am living for him. Thanks for not giving up on me.
0: And that's something.
2: Oh, Earl, he's with the Lord.
0: Yeah. Every time I preach to those young men, I look out and see someone like my brother Johnny. And I always pray, Lord, help me. If just one of them gets saved and doesn't have to end up like my brother.
2: God is faithful, honey. We know that.
0: Ah, what an outreach we had there. 19 countries sent their people to train in Aberdeen during those years. Many foreign soldiers came to our center to eat the sweets that Natalie baked, and they heard about Christ. But that wasn't our only outreach. More than 20 years ago, we began a radio ministry that is still on the air. And I knew my father listened, so I often spoke directly to him.
3: Mom? The boy's on the radio. Come on in here.
4: Is it time?
3: Yeah, gotta hear my boy preach the gospel. Don't you be rattling pans in the kitchen either. I want absolute silence.
5: God doesn't care what you've done in the past. Christ died for you, and he was raised from the dead to give you eternal life. He wants to come into your heart and give you new life right now. Listen to this promise in Isaiah chapter 43, verses 18 and 19. Remember ye not the former things, neither consider the things of old. Behold, I will do a new thing. Now it shall spring forth. Shall ye not know it? I will even make a way in the wilderness and rivers in the desert. Is your life a desert? God will cause rivers of living water to spring up. Are you trapped in a wilderness? Jesus Christ has made a way out for you. He came to set you free. You, sir, listening to my voice, when are you going to surrender your life to Christ?
0: God lets us choose whether or not to walk with him, and I have been forever grateful that he chose me, an earthen vessel into which he poured countless blessings. I've learned that every crisis is an opportunity to share the hope we have in Christ. The Lord can take even a terrible tragedy and make it work together for good in your life. Take the gift of salvation and let him into your heart today.
6: For by grace are ye saved through faith, and that not of yourselves, it is the gift of God, not of works, lest any man should boast. Do you have assurance of salvation? God made it very simple for you to have eternal life. One sentence tells you how in Romans chapter 10, verse 9, that if thou shalt confess with thy mouth the Lord Jesus, and shalt believe in thine heart that God hath raised him from the dead, thou shalt be saved. And verse 10 explains, for with the heart man believeth unto righteousness, and with the mouth confession is made unto salvation.
7: 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So until next time, unless our Lord returns before then, the doors to Pacific Garden Mission are open night and day. 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
1: Hey, friend. Welcome back to Bible Tract Echoes. Thank you so much for listening today. I'm Mike McCurry. I appreciate your investment of time right now. Have you ever woken up in the middle of the night? Maybe it's real dark. Maybe you got blackout curtains up on the windows and you can't see anything. And you stumble. You fall into something. And then, in your desperation, in your frustration, you flip the lights on. And then, of course, you blind yourself. You can't see anything for a second as your eyeballs get adjusted to the fact that you have assaulted them with those lights. Well, it is incredible. It's an incredible thing when you turn the lights on, how much more you can see. I recall helping my dad work on cars. My dad was a good worker, a hard worker, still is to this day. And oftentimes he'd come home from work, and then we'd work on the car after he got home. And sometimes it'd be late, maybe especially if it was winter time, days were shorter. And there I was standing, holding the flashlight in the frigid cold. And he'd say, "Point the light over here, son. You're pointing it everywhere except for where I need it." Why? Because a light is useful. Because a light helps, because a light is important. Well, Genesis 1 tells us the story of how light itself, not the flashlight, not even the sun, that great light that rules the day. No, I'm talking about light itself, where it came from. Genesis 1, verse 1, the Bible says this: "In the beginning, God created the heaven and the earth. And the earth was without form and void, and darkness was upon the face of the deep, and the Spirit of God moved upon the face of the waters. And God said, let there be light. And there was light." What a blessing it is that God flipped the lights on in creation, but he did not have to take a physical action. He did not have to move his finger, even as powerful as God's hands are. He didn't have to move his hands to cause the lights to come on in creation, but he also flipped the lights on in my life. There was a day, I was a young boy, Monterey Bay, California. You know, maybe I'll save the story and tell you a little bit more tomorrow, but there was a day that I came under conviction. I knew I was lost. I knew I was on my way to a place called hell. And without the lovely Lord Jesus, that's where I'd still be going. But praise be to his wonderful name, the lights came on. Maybe today you need the lights flipped on in your life. Maybe as you're listening to me right now, maybe you wonder, Mike, I'm a little darkened. I'm a little unsure. I don't have the peace that I want. Well, friend, I'd encourage you. Listen to what I have to say right now. What you're going to hear in just a moment is my voice, but my voice from just a little while ago. I had the opportunity to preach a message about the beginning from Genesis 1:1-3, those verses I just read. And we talked about this subject of God flipping the lights on. I'd like you to listen to this. Yes, it's a recording, but I believe what I said could be a help to you today. So listen now.
2: Verse number 3, "And God said," aren't you glad when God speaks up? You know, you may think it's cool to say, "Hey Siri," or "OK Google," or "Alexa this, Alexa that," whatever it may be. But God spoke to nothing, and something answered. That's pretty incredible, is it not? "And God said, let there be light." And there wasn't somebody standing, like dozing off next to a massive breaker, and he just went, no. It just happened, just like that. "And God said, let there be light." And this is Paul's argument in 2 Corinthians chapter 4. He says this: "For God," verse 6, "who commanded the light, to shine out of darkness, hath shined in our hearts to give the light of the knowledge of the glory of God in the face of Jesus Christ." You say, how can you make this application from Genesis 1-3? Well, if Paul made an application and put light versus darkness and creation versus disorder, then I think I'm on steady ground biblically to do so, okay? But he made the exact point that we had darkness in our hearts and God flipped the lights on. I believe if you could rank every miracle that God has done, Genesis 1:1 would stand alone at the top, except for one that supersedes it. I believe the work that God can do in the human heart is greater still. Old creation, yeah, God formed the universe from nothing. New creation, God takes rank, dirty, wicked, pitiful, evil man. You say, that's not me. Spend a little more time looking at yourself in the mirror, friend. I don't mean that in a derogatory way. But a man that or a woman that can't be honest can't be helped. And we all know what resides here and here if we're honest with ourselves. And that's what God took and transformed it to light. Old creation, God made matter. New creation, God gives mercy. Old creation, temporary universe. This universe will spin itself to death at some point. New creation, eternal soul. Old creation spoke galaxies into being. New creation speaks life into the spiritually dead. 2 Corinthians 5:17, therefore, if any man be in Christ, he is a new creature. Old things are passed away. Behold, all things are become new. To turn nothing into something, that's pretty incredible. What happens when you have to fight the nothingness itself? The nothingness wasn't fighting back in Genesis 1. God said it, and it just happened. You know what we do? We fight him. We make his job even more difficult than Genesis 1:1. The one who could call a star into being, he made the stars also. He's calling you. The question is, are you listening? Why is this a greater miracle? Creation cost God nothing. Calvary cost him his son. Let there be light. A pastor friend of mine, John O'Miller, over in New Zealand, been there for some years. The church is doing very well. They're probably one of the largest churches in New Zealand, Independent Baptist churches there, and he's been praying for it, seeking revival, and he talked about his story. He came from an atheistic background. It's a gospel film we just put out from BTI, and he used a turn of phrase. I don't know if he used it in the video, in the film or not. He said it personally, though I'm pretty sure he did. He said this phrase, soul hunger. He said, as an atheistic young man with the world on a string, he had everything except for something to satiate, to fulfill that aching soul hunger that he had. He had all the intellect, had all the money, had everything he wanted, the party life and all. But he had this soul hunger so much so that he was at a party and God moved in his heart and he put the alcohol down, walked outside, looked up at the night sky that he would have told you moments before that evolution had created. Just hot gases congealing together. He could have explained it all. And he looked up and said, there's got to be a God. And that soul hunger drove him to his knees and he got saved that night. There's another man born in 1725, violent, profane, blasphemous, racked by sin, a self-admitted wretch, and a slave trader. And his name was John Newton. But God turned the lights on. The word spoke, the light shined. Newton later said, I am not what I ought to be, but by the grace of God, I'm not what I once was. And he wrote these words, amazing grace, how sweet the sound that saved a wretch like me. I once was lost, but now am found, was blind, but now I see. Maybe it was of the Lord, but Miss Allison, my daughter Emmy, was practicing the piano. And I'm not sure if she was assigned amazing grace or if she's just going a little bit ahead. I'm pretty sure I know the answer to that question. And there she was plunking away at this song last night. You know, there's a couple other verses that you may not be familiar with. You know the one, 'twas grace that taught my heart to fear, and grace my fears relieved. How precious did that grace appear the hour I first believed. But here's one you may not know. The Lord has promised good to me. His word, my hope secures. He will my shield and portion be as long as life endures. I'll end with this one. The earth shall soon dissolve like snow. The sun forbear to shine. but God who called me here below will be forever mine. My question is, do you have that soul hunger today? Maybe that word darkness has grabbed you. You're devoid of light. You know, when you're dark, you're not receiving light or reflecting light. You realize if light is shined, no matter how matte of a surface, how unreflective, there's always a little bit that bounces back. Even in the worst Christian's life, there's always a little bit of Christ that seeps out because it's inside you. You cannot help it. But understand this, you may be completely and utterly dark today. Last scripture, and I'm done. Ephesians 2:13 says, but now in Christ Jesus, ye who sometimes were far off are made nigh by the blood of Christ. In verse 18, for through him we both have access by one Spirit unto the Father. The Spirit of God moved. And maybe the Spirit of God's moving on your heart today. Christian friend, he said, let there be light. You know what we're supposed to be? Little candles in the darkness. Let the devil it out? No. No chance. I'm going to let it shine. Are you? Have you? Will you? If you're here today and you don't know Christ as your Savior and you know you are darkened inside, today would be a wonderful day to get that settled. Every head bowed, every eye closed.
1: Friend, I wonder, are the lights on? Is anybody home? Christian friend, if you're listening right now, let me ask you, is your light shining? Or do you need the lights turned on or turned up? Can you say like John Newton, the author of Amazing Grace, that you aren't what you once were? Has your life been changed? Have the lights been turned on? That's my question for you today. Are you living in futility? Are you bothered by that which you cannot control? Things like eternity and death, they cause you to pause. Maybe, just maybe, it's not peace in eternity that you're even looking for. It's peace right now. Friend, please reach out to us. The announcer will come on in just a moment telling you how to contact our ministry. We'd love to hear from you. Thank you so much for listening. Tomorrow on the broadcast, I'm going to share my story. Have a great day for His glory. God bless.

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1: Are you hanging on too tightly? 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
1: Hello, neighbor. Thank you for listening today. This is April the 13th, Monday. Great day in God's house. I'm certainly certain you had a great day yesterday. And this week, we're going to finish 1 John chapter 5. We'll be all 5 days in 1 John 5. I hope you get your Bibles ready. I'm so very grateful for you every... I don't take it for granted that you listen. We have so many, many thousands of listeners around the globe that listen every day, and I'm just so very grateful for your encouragement, and thank you for all that you do for praying for Revival Time Radio. Well, goodbye, world, goodbye. That's going to come real soon.

See you later, fellas. Goodbye, world goodbye soon. I really believe we're soon and very soon going to go see the King of Kings. You know, I look at what's happening in the Middle East, and it's really prophetic, all that's happening. And we are living in prophetic days, just exciting days. And soon our Lord Jesus Christ is going to come, and then the tribulation time will begin. And what a day that will be. How about the song, It's Under the Blood? This is a Golden State Baptist College Chorale sings for us. They sing for us right now. And thank God, all my unrighteousness is under the blood of Jesus Christ. Kids, you sing for us, will you please? Thank you for listening. 1 John chapter 5.

0: I'd like you to pray for Golden State Baptist College today and tomorrow. It's college days. We have young people from around the country, outside of the country, coming and being part of this great event, college days at Golden State Baptist College. Well, let's look at the scripture today, verse number 4, 1 John 5:4. Whosoever is born of God, here's the key word, overcometh, underscore that, the world. And this is victory that overcometh the world. He that overcometh the world. But he that believeth that Jesus is the Son of God. Three times God says, overcoming the world. Remember back in chapter 2 and verse number 15, love not the world. There ought not to be any world in God's people. Oh, my goodness. Don't we all fail in that regard? Worldliness, worldly thoughts, worldly actions, worldly deeds. But God says, love not the world, neither the things that are in the world. If any man love the world, the love of the Father is not in him. For all that's in the world, the lust of the flesh, the lust of the eyes, the pride of life is not of the Father, but of the world. Now the world passeth away and the lust thereof, but whoso doeth the will of God abideth forever. Now he says, overcome, overcometh, overcometh, over three times. What is overcome? That is a Greek word that just simply means one who is victorious over his foes. One who's victorious over the world. This world's philosophy is anti-God. This world's philosophy is all against God. It's humanistic. It's atheistic. It's not of God. God says, I want you to overcome the world. I would not listen to news that is worldly news. I would not listen. I would not listen to worldly music. I would not listen or read books that are worldly books. I'm not going to. Now, you can do it. Yeah, I'm not saying you're. I'm just telling you, for me, I'm not doing it. I am going to live my life by the glory of God. Matthew 6:33. Seek ye first the kingdom of God. I don't want to be part of the world. I don't want to be part of the world system. I don't want to be part of the world's philosophy. I don't want to be part of the world's record of being atheistic and humanistic and being anti-God. That's not where I'm at. So, consequently, most sports I can't watch anymore. They're so humanistic. They're so godless. And consequently, We find that our world just is pushing it all. The news pushes it. My phone, I have the phone where I can get one conservative news station, but even that conservative station picks up advertisements. And sometimes I'm thinking, what are you doing? Well, because it's the world. The world hates God. And the sooner we realize that I can overcome the world. How can I overcome? Thanks be unto God. This is the victory. Are you living in victory today? I just got off the phone with a man who's living in alcoholism. Just got off the phone a few moments ago. Well, his life is alcohol. Well, you can't be an alcoholic. You can't. That's the world. The world tells you, it's go ahead. You go ahead. You have the right. You have the freedom to make your own choice. Well, yeah, but that own choice takes away your freedom of choice. It's the one thing the world enslaves. Go ahead and do that. The devil says, go ahead and do what you want to do. But the world enslaves. The flesh enslaves. All sin enslaves. And you and I today are going to have to live in victory. Thanks be unto God who giveth us the victory as an overcomer, one who defeats his foes through Jesus Christ our Lord. Well, we're out of time today. I certainly thank God for each and every one of you. Thank you for your faithfulness, your encouragement to us. Write us an email today, revivaltime@nvbc.org. Let us know you're listening. I'll write back to you. Father, we want to thank you for the great day on the broadcast today on Monday. 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Pray for college days here, that God should speak to the hearts of these young people about serving Thee with their lives. 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I pray that it'd be a great day of lifting and exalting that name which is above every name, the name of the Lord Jesus Christ. For it's in His name we pray. Amen.
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1: This is Pastor Stacy Shiflett with another message from the pulpit of Calvary Baptist Church in Dundalk, Maryland. 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
2: Well, if I don't light your fire, you might just be a Baal worshiper. Say, why you say that? Well, Elijah poured 12 barrels of water on his sacrifice, and it still burned. So I used to say, if that don't light your fire, your wood's wet. But if that don't light your fire, you might just be a Baal worshiper. I don't know. I got a new gadget up here I'm going to try to break in today. If I mess up, blame it on the gadget. But I got my paper as my backup, Brother Tim. I'm nervous. Trying new things. I did my podcast on Friday about embrace the learning curves. And I was afraid of new things. A lot of you missing out on life because you're scared to try new things. Amen. So like liver and onions or something like that. Cornbread and buttermilk. Come on. Come on now. Cornbread and buttermilk. You hadn't lived if you eat a bowl of that. I'm glad to be in church today. Eggnog without liquor in it. Amen. Try that. Try that. You might like it. Come on. How many of y'all like eggnog? Raise your hand. I'm talking about the sanctified version. Okay. I have to say that because I love eggnog, but I've never put alcoholic beverage of any kind in my mouth for any reason. So when I tell people I like eggnog, they look at me kind of funny. Almost as bad as when they find out I like cornbread and buttermilk. Amen. I wish you could drink eggnog during the year. Do you have to only drink it at Christmas? They just don't sell it. I like it. Amen. I'm going to talk myself into cutting this message short and go home and eat if I don't quit. Proverbs chapter 1. Proverbs chapter number 1. Lord laid this thought on my heart Friday. I started working on it Friday and Saturday morning early before soul winning. And last night, the devil came perched on my shoulder and said, you shouldn't preach that. That's not a Christmas message. Everybody's going to want you to preach a Christmas message. And like a dummy, I listened to him for about 2 hours and tried to get up a Christmas message. And then I thought, why am I arguing with the devil? He's a liar. Amen. Not one single person in our church this morning cares whether or not I preach a Christmas message. So after I had to tell him where to go, I'm preaching what I started working on Friday. And I know you're okay with that. So it's not a Christmas message, but it might be helpful during the Christmas season, especially when you find out what we're dealing with. Stand with me, please. Proverbs chapter number 1. Verse number 10, my son, if sinners entice thee, consent thou not. If they say, come with us, let us lay wait for blood. Let us lurk privately for the innocent without cause. Let us swallow them up alive as the grave and whole as those that go down into the pit. We shall find all precious substance. We shall fill our houses with spoil. Cast in thy lot among us, lest let us all have one purse. Verse 15 is our text. My son, walk not thou in the way with them. Refrain thy foot from their path, for their feet run to evil and make haste to shed blood. I want to preach a little bit this morning on this thought. Walk not with them. Walk not with them. Lord, I pray that you'd take the word of God this morning and speak to hearts. Do what only you can do. Touch my voice, my throat. In Jesus' name, amen. You can be seated. Good to see Brother George back in church. He's been out for 3 or 4 weeks fighting everything under the sun. Good to see you back, Brother George. I apologize for my voice, my throat. I'm taking cough medicine and I got throat lozenges and cough drops and running out my ears, but I might get carried away and forget about my voice and preach a little bit this morning. So if I do, just bear with me. But we're coming up here on several weeks of holidays and get-togethers and family reunions and festivities. And I just thought this message might come in handy over the next few weeks. Some of y'all are looking for a reason not to go to that family reunion. I might be giving you one this morning. Just don't tell your family, my pastor said I can't come. Don't do that to me. But these verses might come in handy over the next few weeks. I don't know. I think it's just a good time maybe to preach a good, solid biblical message on the subject of separation. How's that? Kick the devil in the teeth. I've always been fascinated by watching people that build relationships, and you know it's going to be a train wreck from the beginning. You just know. You can look at it and tell this isn't going to end well. I watch young people gravitate to one another, and it's like gunpowder and fire. It's like dropping Mentos in a Coca-Cola bottle. You know before it happens what's going to happen. It's just the way it is. And I guess you could ask the question, why do people fall into these traps of the wrong crowd? And the fact of the matter is most people don't fall into the wrong crowd. They gravitate. They run to the wrong crowd. I hear parents sometimes say stuff like, my son was such a good boy, preacher. He just fell in with the wrong crowd. And I have to look at him and say, ma'am, your son is the wrong crowd. He's the wrong crowd. That's why he hooked up with the other boys in the wrong crowd. They don't fall into that trap. They walk into it many times wide open. And, you know, I'm here this morning to remind you that there are some people we shouldn't walk with. And this message is broke down. I'm going to preach it all in one message, but it could be three separate messages, really. It could be three separate messages in a mini-series, but I'm going to shove it all into one message because, I got you here. That's why. The first thing I want to notice, number one, is the reasoning that is problematic. As I begin to think about this matter of walking in the way with them, I realize that there is a line of reasoning. There is a mentality that many times creates the situation where it's hard for you to understand the importance of this. I preach on separation, I guess, a lot. I don't know that I preach on it too much. But in some way, shape, or form, I guess if you preach on holiness or you preach on living for God, somewhere in there is separation, obviously. But I'll give you a couple of subpoints this morning about this problematic mindset that affects a lot of people. The first one that came to my mind was they're irritated by labels. They're just really, the truth of the matter is if people calling you names bothers you, you're probably going to walk with people you shouldn't walk with. Refusing to walk with just anybody and refusing to walk with everybody will cause you to be subject to criticism. That's just the truth. And people will not understand your principles. People will not understand your position. Quite frankly, most of them don't care. They don't want to know. They will make hurtful statements. They will make personal attacks against you and your character just for trying to exercise biblical separation. And the world always resorts to labels. That's their go-to default mechanism. If you don't do something that they do or agree with what they're doing, they try to slap a label on you. And I'm preaching to the choir. You know that well as I do. If you don't walk with the sodomites, they call you homophobic. Right. Right. If you don't endorse the trans movement, you'll be told you're transphobic. If you preach the biblical roles of men and women, you'll be called misogynist. If you advocate for secure borders, you'll be called xenophobic. Believing that Jesus is the only way will get you labeled Islamophobic. And we could just stand up here all day every position that we have that you hold to, somebody could and will probably slap a label on you. Now, if being labeled bothers you, you're going to have a hard time doing what I'm preaching this morning. Because following God's word and following biblical principles and biblical mandates will get you labeled. They will call you self-righteous. They will call you a Pharisee. I don't know what a Pharisee is. It just sounds good. You'll be told you're holier than thou. Get up and walk out of a dirty joke, or get up and walk out of somewhere when they pop open the booze and see what happens. You'll be told you're critical, that you're unloving, that you're condescending. You'll be told that you're arrogant. You'll be told that you're mean and that you are unchristlike. Because see, that's where they really want to get you. I'd like to have a dollar for every time I've got a text or an email or a Facebook message or somebody said to me, "You call yourself a preacher." That's how they start. You call yourself a preacher, and that's supposed to be the gut punch that makes you capitulate. You're supposed to drop to your knees and say, "Oh my goodness, I am a preacher. You just tell me what you want me to do and I'll do it." I don't know if that ever works with anybody. It never works with me. You call yourself a Christian. And all of a sudden you're supposed to just wilt. Well, listen to me. If labels bothers you, you're gonna have a hard time not walking with the wrong crowds. Everybody still with me? And Christians have allowed the fear of being labeled to coerce them into compromise. Compromise. I'd like to have a dollar for every time I've been told I was a legalist. If being called a legalist was a deterrent for me, I would have got out of the ministry 30 years ago. Well, you're just a legalist. Well, actually, I'm not. Because a legalist believes you have to work your way to heaven. And anybody that's heard me preach longer than 5 minutes knows I don't preach that. But they'll stick a label on you. They'll slap a label on you. And that is supposed to be their way to peer pressure you into staying in their little group. And the Bible is clear. There are some people you and I have been commanded not to walk with. So we see that there are people that are irritated by labels. That's their mentality. And the second group is they are intimidated by the loneliness that many times will follow that decision to separate yourself. One of the greatest reasons why people choose to walk with the wrong crowd is they're simply afraid of being alone. Being alone, by the way, is not nearly as bad as being wrong. I tell our young people, we give away spiritual leadership, the pastor's spiritual leadership award every year at our high school graduation. Give one to the young man and give one to the young lady, and I allow the students in the high school to help vote and let me know their thoughts about that, because they're with these young people more than I am. And most of the time, I've already got pretty much figured out who I'm going to pick after watching them throughout the year. But I want the students to have some say in that. And they know that my definition of leadership is doing the right thing, even if you have to do it all by yourself. That's been my definition. And there's a lot of definitions for leadership out there. But that's my definition, doing the right thing even if you're the only one doing it. Joseph was a leader before he became the prince of Egypt. Shadrach, Meshach, and Abednego were leaders. Daniel praying in his room against the king's mandate was a leader. Absolutely. There's an unhealthy and unwise need for some people to be with others, regardless of who it is. The thought of serving God all by themselves turns them off. Many of God's choice servants in the scriptures, if you study your Bible, I almost made a list and I said, man, that's another message. How many of God's choice servants in the Bible that we find went through seasons of solitude and great loneliness? It's better to be by yourself than to be with the wrong people. As a matter of fact, isolation and solitude many times is a perfect time for reflection and meditation and an opportunity for you to find God's perfect will and cultivate that relationship with Him. I love people. Stay with me now. And don't amen too loud right here if you don't amen anywhere else. I love people, but I don't need people in order for me to be able to function. I love people. I love God's people. But I don't have to have a group around me patting me on the back for me to do what's right. Most of my life, it's been me against a whole bunch of people telling me not to. Thirdly, the mindset and the mentality that we find that is problematic is people are just indifferent to the liabilities of running with the wrong crowd. They don't understand the negative effects that it is having on them. And I heard a saying years ago when I was a boy, if you sleep with the dogs, you're going to get fleas. You cannot hang out with the wrong people and it not have a negative effect on you. And if you think you're strong enough to constantly insert yourself into a mob or a crowd of people that are in direct opposition to everything that you say you believe and come out the other side unscathed, you're crazy. You're crazy. You will eventually become like those that you walk with. This is not my opinion. I'm giving you Bible for all this. I mean, in Proverbs chapter 29 and verse number 3, whoso loveth wisdom rejoiceth his father, but he that keepeth company with harlots spendeth his substance. You can't keep company with people and it not rub off on you. You will become like who you hang out with. And it's amazing how easily we are influenced by our environment. And every time I go to visit family down south in Georgia and I come back, my drawl is worse. My accent is worse. It's unbelievable. You say, preacher, you got a pretty bad accent. No, if I'd just spent a week in Georgia, y'all would need an interpreter up here. I mean, I lost a bunch of you already with the buttermilk and cornbread, and that wasn't even dialect. That was just diet. It rubs off on me. When I get around family, I come back and I'm talking like this right here. A brother from Kentucky, I hang out with a brother from Kentucky and before long, I'm talking like this right here. What y'all want to do? Y'all G-chat? G-chat? That's a word. G-chat. Y'all want to? That's a word. Mama and them's? Did you go to mama and them's? That's mama and them's. Mama and them's. We got some Georgia folks in the middle nodding. I told you need a translator. But I hang around people from the South and it changes the way I talk. And I'm hanging around some of y'all for 10 years and you still ain't changed the way I talk. I don't know what to say about that. What am I saying? I'm just saying that when you hang around the wrong crowd, it will have an adverse effect on you. You gotta change the way you think. Stop thinking that way. It's problematic. But then secondly, we see the refraining that is prudent. In our text, the Bible says in verse 15, my son, walk not thou in the way with them. Refrain thy foot from their path. Just notice this. Thank you, Lord. It didn't say refrain thy feet. It said refrain thy foot. Meaning don't even take one step on that path. Don't even test the water. Don't even experiment. Don't even give it a chance. Refrain thy foot is what it says. Refrain thy foot. Let me just say this, contrary to public opinion. I don't look for reasons to break fellowship with people. I look for reasons to fellowship with people. And I know people that look for reasons not to fellowship with people. But after you spend a few years in South Africa by yourself, you will start looking for people with a few common denominators. Is everybody okay? I mean, we were the only independent Baptist within like a 4.5 hour radius. And we were so different from everybody that we met in Bloemfontein, South Africa, that it was crazy. Every first-time visitor that walked in the doors of our church was anything but an independent Baptist. I'm talking about every stripe and every type of cult and false doctrine that you can imagine came in the doors of our church. And we were so grateful to just find people we could fellowship with. I didn't sit there and go down through this long list and say, I got to make sure you check all these boxes before we can fellowship for 5 minutes. No, I was looking for reasons to fellowship with them. And I still do for the most part. Unless you want to just stand up and start screaming heresy, and then I know. But the truth of the matter is, I don't look for reasons to break fellowship with people, but I don't mind telling you this. How in a heartbeat, if it falls within the biblical guidelines of who I'm supposed to be around, I'll walk away from them in a heartbeat. I'm talking about people I've known for years. Somebody's phone's ringing. I imagine there's a few people's phones in here ringing right about now. I have survived this long. I have been able to be in the ministry this long, Brother Adriel, because I learned a long time ago some paths to refrain my foot from. Amen. Amen. I learned how to say goodbye and walk away without looking over my shoulder. You're going to need to do that too. I mastered the art of selective relationships. Because I do not cultivate relationships with people that will pull me down, pull me out of church, or pull me away from God. I ain't got time. I ain't got time. I have no desire whatsoever to have friends that will have a negative impact on me or my family. I don't want friends, stay with me, I don't want to hang around people that's going to test my Christianity. I don't want to go into a relationship and I got to fast and pray for 3 days just to make it through the conversation. I ain't got time for that. And there's some people, man, they will test your Christianity. They delight in getting you to lose your temper or lose your testimony or try to entice you in some kind of debate. I'm not interested. And I can debate with the best of them. I thought about this, Brother Lato. When I was in South Africa, when I first got there, I got caught up in this trap. So many people challenging me on doctrine and Bible doctrines and issues. And man, I got caught up in this trap of debate. And I liked it. Stay with me now. Debate, I can debate with the best of them. I'll debate you under the table. You know why I don't? Because my flesh likes it too much. It appeals to the carnality in me. Absolutely. My flesh enjoys turning you inside out with Bible and making you look like an idiot. And that's not right. Is everybody okay? You look up the word debate in the Bible and every time you find it, it's negative. It's negative. I am not going to spend my Christian life arguing and debating with people that have a bad attitude toward the Word of God. I'm not going to spend my time defending myself against people that hate the Bible. They got a problem with the King James. They got a problem with independent Baptists. I'm not going to defend myself to them. Their recommendation of me or their not recommending me has no effect on me whatsoever. A person that publicly goes against the Bible and Christianity doesn't have the right to endorse Christians or preachers anyway. I'm not going to fall into that trap. Is everybody all right? But I'm saying this to say this. I'm not going to have my relationships with people consumed with arguing and debating. And I have no desire to spend time with people that will have a negative effect on me because it gets in my head. It affects my thoughts. It affects my spirit. It affects my attitude. And it bleeds into my conversations, into my preaching. And I don't want that. But the Bible's pretty clear here in our text. My son, walk not thou in the way with them. Refrain thy foot from their path. There are some people that we should refrain from. Right. Who is the them in verse number 15? Walk not thou in the way with them. Let me give you a list right quick. Number one, refrain from the counsel of the ungodly. Psalm chapter 1, verse number 1 says, blessed is the man that walketh not in the counsel of the ungodly, nor standeth in the way of sinners, nor sitteth in the seat of the scornful. We see in these verses that ungodly counsel, stay with me, will produce ungodly choices. Does that make sense? And ungodly choices will produce ungodly consequences. Ungodly choices will produce ungodly character. So don't walk in the way of the counsel of the ungodly. A carnal person, listen to me, a carnal person will not and cannot give spiritual advice. A carnal person, a backslidden person cannot and will not give spiritual counsel. A bitter and a broken, backslidden person cannot, should not be counseling anybody about anything in relation to spiritual things. And yet I'm amazed at how many people that say they love God and they want to make wise decisions, they get counsel from ungodly people. Refrain, secondly, from the companions of the unwise. Proverbs chapter 13 and verse number 20 says this, he that walketh with wise men shall be wise, but a companion of fools shall be destroyed. That's pretty straightforward. It's a sad fact and it's a harsh reality, but some people are simply fools. And hanging out with fools will result in your destruction. I feel like I'm preaching chapel. This is so simple. Proverbs chapter 4, verse 11 says, I have taught thee in the way of wisdom. I've led thee in right paths. When thou goest, thy steps shall not be straitened. And when thou runnest, they shall not stumble. Verse 13 says, take fast hold of instruction. Let her not go, keep her, for she is thy life. Here it is. Enter not into the path of the wicked and go not in the way of evil men. Avoid it. Pass not by it. Turn from it and pass away. Pretty much summarizes refrain. Amen. Refrain thy foot. Don't even think about running with that crowd. I wonder how many ruined lives, Brother Hurd, has been prefaced with the statement, I think I can help them. I wonder how many good, godly Christian girls got hooked up with the wrong boy saying, I think I can help him. How many good, solid, I'm talking spirit-filled, godly young men have been derailed by Jezebel and they said something like this to the preacher and he said, you better watch out for that heifer. They said something like this, I think I can help her. You better be careful putting your foot on the path of the wicked. Stay away from them. Amen. Somebody all right? Next, refrain from the company of the unfitting. I want you to turn to 2 Thessalonians 3. You got to see this. Is everybody okay? 2 Thessalonians chapter 3. Preacher, how can't you believe you said heifer? I'm sorry, I should have said bovine. My bad. I'll do better. 2 Thessalonians chapter number 3, I want you to look at this. You got to see this. Paul, writing to the church at Thessalonica, he says in verse number 6, now we command you, brethren, in the name of our Lord Jesus Christ, that you withdraw yourselves from every brother that walketh disorderly and not after the traditions which you received of us, for yourselves know how you ought to follow us, for we behave not ourselves disorderly among you. Look at verse 11, for we hear that there are some which walk among you disorderly, working not at all, but are busybodies. And now we, them that are such, we exhort, we command and exhort by our Lord Jesus that with quietness they work, and and eat with their own bread. But ye brethren, be not weary in well-doing. And if any man obey not our word by this epistle, note that man and have no company with him. Let's just break this down for just a second. The seriousness and the gravity of what Paul is saying to the church at Thessalonica is found in verse number 6. Now we command you. That's not a suggestion. This is not Paul saying, you know, if you're interested in my preference, I would prefer, I would suggest, let me recommend. No. Paul says in verse number 6, we command you, brethren. And if that wasn't strong enough, he adds another strong phrase, in the name of our Lord Jesus Christ. Notice the authority behind this command. This isn't just Paul's command. Paul is saying this on behalf of the Lord. Is everybody all right? And look at what he says, that ye withdraw yourselves. This is a personal decision, and it is a very specific action that you withdraw yourselves. You got to walk away. You got to step away. You've got to refrain. That's what he's talking about. You don't need a Greek lexicon to understand what Paul's saying here. We command you in the name of our Lord Jesus Christ that you withdraw yourselves from every brother. This includes saved people. This includes other believers. This includes people that say they are Christians. He's not just talking about withdrawing from the world or withdrawing from unbelievers. He says there are brethren that you need to withdraw from. Why? Because they walk disorderly. This is the behavior that warrants the withdrawal. They walk disorderly. And then he says in the next verse, for yourselves know how ye ought to follow us. In other words, find a new crowd to walk with. You can't walk with them no more. Follow somebody else. Preferably somebody that behaves not disorderly. Well, like, I got curious to the meaning of the word disorderly, and I know a little bit about what it means. I've got a condition. It's probably a little bit OCD, I don't know. I like stuff organized and orderly. Even my junk pile is organized. They say, well, these brainiacs, these geniuses, Albert Einstein's desk was a mess. I'm no Einstein. I like my desk neat. What does it mean, disorderly? And I wonder why a person that likes stuff to be ordered in order, why that's called a disorder. That don't even make sense. Some of y'all didn't get that. What is he talking about, disorderly? I looked it up. It literally is a military term. And we got some military folks here this morning. It literally means when you're out of rank. So they'll have inspection or they'll have a parade and everybody's in formation and there's a proper way everybody's supposed to stand. And a person that's not in formation is disorderly. It literally means out of ranks. It means irregular. It means inordinate. It means deviating from the prescribed order or rule. Like right now, if somebody was to stand up and start hollering, they would be disorderly. And they would meet our Baptist bouncers that are scattered throughout the sanctuary this morning and get up close and personal with our security team. This definition of disorderly, this is the crowd that rebels against, stay with me, this is the word Paul used. Can we go with this? Disorderly, every brother that walketh disorderly, it literally means out of ranks, irregular, deviating from the prescribed order or rule. This is the crowd that rebels against formation, against continuity, against rules, against guidelines, and against the proper conduct. I looked it up, the military term that people can get kicked out of the military for conduct unbecoming. This is literally what it means. It means behavior more serious than slight and of a material and pronounced character. It means conduct that is morally unfitting and unworthy rather than merely inappropriate or unsuitable. Misbehavior that is more than opposed to good taste or propriety. We're not talking about somebody slipping up. We're not talking about somebody forgetting to salute or somebody getting their uniform cockeyed or putting their badges on the wrong side. We're talking about somebody that's got authority problems. That's what we're talking about. We're talking about somebody whose lifestyle is literally described as disorderly. They have a problem assimilating. They have a problem fitting in with the prescribed rules and guidelines. Is everybody with me? Well, I'm an independent Baptist. I am too. Fifth generation independent Baptist preacher. But Paul said if somebody's walking disorderly, you can't walk with them. Because if you walk with people that are out of step, you're going to be out of step. That's deep, ain't it? I learned that in college. Paul went on to say down in verse number 11, he said, we hear that there are some which walk among you disorderly. Now, Paul's getting emails. He's scanning Facebook. He says, I know what you're doing. Right. I know what you're doing. We hear there's some which walk among you disorderly, working not at all, but are busybodies. Boy, I'd hate to fall into that category. Whew. He said in verse number 14, if any man obey not our word by this epistle, note that man and have no company with him, that he may be ashamed. Yet count him not as an enemy, verse 15, but admonish him as a brother. This is saved people we're talking about.
3: Yeah.
2: Right. What am I saying? I'm saying walk not with them. That's what the Bible says. He goes on. It says in verse number, well, let me just read a couple of other verses. Can I do that? In 1 Corinthians chapter 5, in verse number 9, I wrote unto you in an epistle not to company with fornicators. Merry Christmas. Yet not altogether with the fornicators of this world, or with the covetous or extortioners or with idolaters, for then must ye needs go out of the world. But now I have written unto you not to keep company if any man that is called a brother be a fornicator or covetous or an idolater or a railer or a drunkard or an extortioner. With such an one know not to eat. For what have I to do to judge them also that are without? Do not ye judge them that are within? He's talking about people in the church. Wow. Pastor, I thought you was all about unity in the church. I am all about unity in the church. The wisdom that's from above is first pure, then peaceable. Amen. Number next, refrain from the compromise of the unbiblical. Look at Galatians 2 right quick. You're right there at it. Just back up a couple of books. Galatians chapter 2. Got Bible for all this. Got Bible for all this. In Galatians chapter 2, verse number 11, when Peter was come to Antioch, Paul said, I withstood him to the face because he was to be blamed. We just talked about withdrawing from the path of the wicked, and we talked about not walking with disorderly brethren. Now the apostle Paul in Galatians chapter 2, who just confirmed in verse number 9 that Cephas was one of the pillars of the church, now says that he withstood Peter to his face because he was to be blamed. For before that certain came from James, he did eat with the Gentiles, but when they were come, he withdrew and separated himself, fearing them which are of the circumcision. Refer to this the other day in a message, it's double standard. Acting one way around the Gentiles and another way around the Jews because he was worried about what they was going to say. He was worried about being labeled. And the other Jews dissembled likewise with him, insomuch that Barnabas also was carried away with their dissimulation. But when I saw that they walked not uprightly according to the truth of the gospel, I said unto Peter before them all, if thou being a Jew livest after the manner of Gentiles and not as do the Jews, why compellest thou the Gentiles to live as do the Jews. And I'm not going to get into this whole debate about what they were arguing about and fussing about, the doctrinal issues that was there. The point I want to make is this. Paul said, you're not walking uprightly according to the truth of the gospel. Is that not what he said? That's exactly what he said. What am I saying? I'm saying there's going to be some people that you're going to have to not walk with because their interpretation of Scripture is not biblical, depending on how serious it is. Listen to me. There's good men that differ on a lot of things. You take every preacher in this room and stick us in an office together and put on a pot of coffee, and before that pot of coffee's gone, we would have found a list of things that we disagree on. And I reserve the right to disagree with myself about anything. I'm not right about everything. But there's some things that some people teach and preach and believe, and you can't run with them. I'll tell you what you can do, rebuke them. You would stand them to their face and say, hey, you're wrong. You're to be blamed. I ain't doing it. I don't care how big your church is. I don't care how many students you got in your Bible college. I don't care how many books you've written. This is a deal breaker. Well, that went over like a lead balloon. Let me close with this. Number three, we see the relationships that are profitable. Our text is very clear. My son, walk not thou in the way with them. Don't walk with them. Don't walk with them. Refrain thy foot from their path. Okay? We preached for a while on who not to walk with. Let's talk a little bit about who we can walk with. I got a short list. I got two sub-points. You ready? Number one, try walking with God. Start there. Walk with God. He said, preacher, you're oversimplifying. No, listen to me very carefully. Enoch walked with God. Noah walked with God. And this was without a Bible, this was without a local church, and this was without the indwelling of the Holy Spirit. They walked with God. We now have the Word of God. We've got the indwelling of the Holy Spirit on the inside. We've got the blessing of the New Testament local church. There's not a single reason why everybody in here cannot have a solid walk with God. And if you will walk with God, you will not have to worry about walking with the wicked because they're going in two opposite directions. Walk with God. Spend time on your knees. Spend time talking to Him. Spend time reading His Word. Spend time meditating on His Word. Get to know His will. Get to know His heartbeat. Get to find out what God thinks about things and walk with Him. That'll solve about 99.999% of your problems. Amen. People that walk with carnal people do so because they're not walking with God. Amen. I've given the illustration before, but I can't make it any more simple. If you've got two hitchhikers out here on the side of 95, and they're saying, I want you to walk with me. I don't like being by myself. You say, one, where are you going? He says, I'm going to New York. And yes, the other one said, where are you going? He says, I'm going to D.C. I got to break it to you. You can't walk with both of them. Because one's going south and one's going north. You can't walk with God and walk with wicked people at the same time. It is impossible. So start by cultivating and building a walk with God. And you won't have to worry about walking with the wrong crowd. Walk with God. Number two, here's the last sub-point. Walk with good men.
4: Amen.
2: Proverbs chapter 2. It's one chapter over from our text in Proverbs 1. Proverbs chapter 2 and verse number 20. That thou mayest walk in the way of good men and keep the paths of the righteous. So, some relationships that will benefit you. Some benefit, some relationships that won't hurt you, pull you out of church, pull you away from God, pull you back into the world. Walk with God and walk with godly men and good men. Walk with good, godly women. And there are some. There are plenty. That's the kind of men I like to walk with. I like walking with good men. I find good men. It's only 12 o'clock. I got a minute or two. I'll never forget. I may have shared this illustration before, but Brother Stephen Williamson, he preached our Jubilee a couple years ago. He preached youth. He preached the very first school revival we had here 10 years ago when I first got here. Brother Stephen Williamson, pastors down in Lexington, South Carolina, Gethsemane Baptist Church. He and I preached back to back at a camp meeting in South Carolina years ago. And I never had met him. I don't even know if I'd ever heard of him, honestly. But we literally preached back to back. I preached and he preached right after me. And boy, while he was preaching, I sat on the edge of my seat and my heart was burning. Boy, it was just one of them preachers like, you're like, that's what I'm talking about right there. And when he got finished preaching, we broke for the lunch break. And I know this is going to sound like a third grader. I walked up to that pastor and I said, I want to be friends with you. Tell me about you. Who are you? Where are you from? What's going on? And the line in that fellowship hall was wrapped all the way around the inside and all the way out across the parking lot. We were standing out there in the parking lot. We were probably 20 minutes from getting our plate. And he started telling me that he had been a missionary, come off the field and took his home church. I said, I was a missionary. And I come off the field and I took a church. He said, yeah, I got a construction background. I said, I got a construction background. Yeah, I'm a carpenter. I said, I'm a carpenter. He said, I got four kids. I said, I got four kids. Before Zane was born. I said, we got so much in common. It's crazy. I said, it wouldn't surprise me a bit to find out your birthday's October 19th. He said, my birthday is October 19th. I said, you know it ain't. He pulled his driver's license out. His birthday is the same day as mine. He's 1 year older than me to the day. And we stood there and we got to talking about our life stories and doing what preachers do, swapping war stories. And we had so much in common till it was scary. It was unbelievable. See, I find good men and I say, I want to be your friend. That's what I do. And I got a bunch of good friends. I don't have no wicked friends, none. I don't walk with them. I don't run with compromisers. I don't run with liberals. We've got nothing in common. I mean, I love them. I pray for them. Some of your lives are so complicated because you have not figured out who to walk with and who not to walk with. Amen. And here's what you say. You say, well, the devil been fighting me. The devil been fighting me. Oh, the devil ain't fighting you. You're fighting yourself. You're literally hanging around people that are pulling you down. They're not supporting of your relationship with Christ. They don't support what you say you believe about the Bible. They don't support the fact that you're trying to live for God and God's trying to knock all the rough edges off of you. They don't support none of that. In fact, every time you get around them,

Let me close with this. If being around people that love God and strive to be good, if that turns you off, you probably need to get saved. If you're more comfortable around that ungodly crowd, if you're more relaxed around the wicked crowd, and being around spiritual people that are on fire for God and talking about the things of God and are excited about God's will and God's plan and sitting on the edge of their seat waiting to see what God's going to do next. If being around people like that make you uncomfortable, you might need to get born again. And if you're saved, you definitely need revival. Because people like that, man, they fire me up. I'll talk right through lunch. I'll talk through lunch and supper. Hang around people like that. I'll go out of my way. I'll drive miles to be around people like that. Amen. Help yourself out. Figure out which crowd you don't need to be walking with and refrain your foot from them. And ask God to direct your path. Ask God to put godly people in your path. Ask God to give you the wisdom and the discernment to know who to walk with and who not to walk with. And we'll close with this verse and I'm done. Psalm chapter 143, verse 8. David said, cause me to hear thy loving kindness in the morning, for in thee do I trust. Cause me to know the way wherein I should walk, for I lift up my soul unto thee. God will direct your steps. God will direct your path. And God will put godly men and women in your life for you to befriend and walk with that will encourage you and help you along life's way. Ask God to show you who to walk with and who not to walk with. It could change your Christian life. With heads bowed and eyes closed, musicians are coming, altars open. There may be somebody here this morning. You've been entertaining, cultivating relationships with people that you know good and well. They're not going to help you. You say, but Pastor Shiflett, most of my friends are that way. Well, you need a new crowd of friends. You need a new batch of friends. I believe I can say this. There's some godly folk in this church you can run with, walk with, that'll help you. They'll encourage you. Iron sharpeneth iron. There may be somebody here this morning and say, preacher, I'm not even sure if I died right now that I would go to heaven. I hope I would go to heaven. I think I would go to heaven, but I don't know for 100% certainty that my name is written in the Lamb's Book of Life. And I would appreciate it if you would remember me in prayer. Would you be concerned enough and honest enough this morning, right where you're at, to just quietly slip your hand up? Preacher, pray for me. I'm not sure I'm going to heaven when I die. Anybody, anywhere, anybody, anywhere? I'm not sure. I'm not sure. I'm not sure. I'm not sure. Pray for me, preacher. I'm not sure. Anybody? Don't be ashamed. It'd be our greatest honor to help you this morning. There's a phone number on the screen if you're watching on the live stream. There's a phone number. If you'll text that number and say, I need to talk to somebody, somebody will call you in just a few moments with a Bible and try to help you over the phone if we can. Maybe while I was preaching, God was bringing some faces, some names across your mind. One of the best things you could give yourself for Christmas is a new batch of friends. Best thing you could do is just walk away. Just walk away, say it's not working out. I got to go with God. I've got to go with God.